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0: Good morning, I'm Laura Devoy. The US has announced a 12.5% tariff on Australian goods. Washington last month threatened to impose tariffs on countries who failed to impose and effectively enforce a prohibition on goods produced with slave labour. Last week, Attorney General Michelle Rowland announced the government would strengthen modern slavery laws. A funding injection from the federal government will help further develop a new submarine construction yard at Adelaide's Osborne Naval Shipyard. It's where five nuclear-powered submarines will be built as part of AUKUS. Defence Minister Richard Marles confirmed the $4.6 billion funding package in Adelaide, where the Australian Labor Party is holding its national conference. Mr Marles told the ABC the funding is in addition to the $3.9 billion announced in February.
1: This is a down payment on what's expected to be a $30 billion expenditure in terms of building this yard. This is really important in terms of delivering our future nuclear-powered submarines. It is a process which will see parts of the yard handed over the next 10 years.
0: The White House insists President Donald Trump repeatedly told Saudi officials the kingdom must normalise relations with Israel as part of a nuclear deal with the US. The agreement was signed yesterday without any public reference to the condition. The BBC's Sarah Smith reports from Washington.
2: In a White House briefing for journalists, the president's press secretary, Caroline Levitt, dodged the question of why the Abraham Accords were not mentioned when the signing of the deal was announced, and appeared to suggest there are now new negotiations, saying the agreement is still being worked out. Donald Trump also said in his post that the deal pertains only to non-military use of nuclear technology and that there would be no enrichment of material. It is believed that the agreement, as signed, could eventually allow Saudi Arabia to enrich uranium on its own soil, generating fears that could be the first step towards the country developing a nuclear weapon.
0: A $500,000 reward is on offer for information into the murder of a 50-year-old woman in 1997. Diane Angwin was fatally stabbed in her home in Bowen in Queensland's Whitsunday region. Investigations indicate a person or persons entered her unit during the night and stabbed her in the chest. Anyone with information is urged to contact police or Crime Stoppers. The spotlight is on Australia's paramedics today.

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0: National Radio News.
1: Hello, I'm Laura Devoy. Australia will continue to diversify its trade relationships after the US announced a 12.5% tariff on Australian goods. Washington last month threatened tariffs on dozens of countries it says are not strict enough on goods produced with slave labour. The tariff will come into effect this afternoon. Australia and the US have a free trade agreement, and Australia does not impose restrictions on American imports. Trade Minister Don Farrell says the government will continue to look for other export markets.
2: Last year, Australian trade reached a record figure, $1.32 trillion. Never in the history of Australia have we done so much trade, and this government, the Albanese government's attempt to diversify our trade relationship will continue.
1: Tests are underway on a suspected bird flu case in Queensland. Samples from a deceased petrel found on Moreton Island are undergoing further testing. If confirmed, it would be Australia's 18th H5 bird flu case and the first recorded in Queensland. Anyone who sees a sick or dead bird is urged to report it to the Emergency Animal Disease Hotline on 1800 675 888. The Australian Signals Directorate says a group of Russian state-supported cyber actors has been targeting and compromising various governments and commercial organisations for at least a year. The group is known as Laundry Bear and appears to be targeting users of the email platform Zimbra Collaboration Suite. The ASD says the group is almost certainly working to gather sensitive information for the Russian Federation, with actors primarily focusing on the covert acquisition of email data. Users of Zimbra are being encouraged to enable multi-factor authentication and apply the latest security updates. Police in Queensland have identified eight women whose faces were allegedly superimposed onto posters which depicted women performing explicit sexual acts. A 52-year-old man has been arrested and charged with 43 offences, including stalking and weapons offences. It's alleged the posters were displayed in public locations and the victims were wrongly identified as sex workers. Detective Acting Inspector Tim Martin says there may be other victims police have not identified.
3: Certainly making an appeal to members of the community out there that if they are aware of any further material such as this, please come forward. Crime Stoppers, local police station, or contact police in any method that you prefer. But yeah, we're not ruling out that there may be more victims given the scope of the offending that we're looking at.
1: The first long-haul test flight of a Qantas plane built to fly directly from Sydney to London has touched down. The plane left Toulouse in France yesterday afternoon and landed in Melbourne this morning after about 19 hours in the air. The aircraft is expected to be delivered in April next year. And from bush tucker gardens to nest boxes and planting for threatened species, students around the nation are outdoors in nature today, marking Schools Tree Day. Organisers say schools participating in the campaign are making positive and lasting environmental change. Turning to sport, in water polo, Australia's men's team is through to the semi-finals of the World Cup. The Aussie Sharks defeated Spain 23-21 in Sydney last night. They'll face Hungary in the semis tomorrow. Meantime, Australia's women's team will face the USA in their semi-final later today. And King Charles III has officially opened the Commonwealth Games. Numerous Australians will be in action this afternoon and tonight in lawn bowls, gymnastics, swimming, boxing and powerlifting.
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1: Bismillahir Rahmanir Rahim. 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We praise Allah. We thank him, we ask him for forgiveness and for mercy. We ask him to raise the rank of our dearest Prophet and Master Muhammad sallallahu alayhi wa sallam. We ask him to protect his nation from all of those things the Prophet feared they would happen to it one day. Ameen. I would like to remind you at this point to place a sincere intention in the heart, which content is that one is doing this deed, acquiring the knowledge for the sake of Allah or in obedience to Allah, to be rewarded from Allah subhanahu wa ta'ala, and to clear one's heart from any other purposes as to why one has attended today. There should be nothing other than wanting the reward from Allah. This is why we all came together for this lesson. Last time we talked about the conditions to its obligation, referring to the Friday prayers. We talked about Islam, we talked about puberty, sanity, freedom, malehood, health, and residence. We have two more paragraphs to explain, and inshallah ta'ala, we will continue from where we left off. Now, we will talk about the conditions to its validity, and that's in reference to the Friday prayers. So for the Friday prayers to be considered valid, to qualify as a valid Friday prayer. And here we have to be careful. Last time we talked about conditions to its obligation upon the person. So the question could be put forward in this fashion: who must pray the Friday prayer? These are the conditions that we've discussed last time. Those were the conditions we talked about last time. They answer the question, who must pray the Friday prayer? The conditions that we've covered last time. Today, what we're going to talk about is how is the Friday prayer valid? What are the things that make the Friday prayer itself valid? So you could have the 40 people who must pray, but one might skip conditions in performing the Friday prayer, and therefore it would be invalid, the Friday prayer itself, although the people still must pray it. And they have to obviously redo it if the conditions are not being met. So that's what we're going to be talking about today. The author says, it is valid to carry out the Friday prayer if the following three conditions are met. Now, The author Abu Shuja' and the way he has put together this section dealing with the Friday prayers, he has talked about three conditions and moved on to the next part to talk about integrals, making them all up six, three up there in the second paragraph and three in the last paragraph. But the scholars of Islam put them all together as eight conditions. So Abu Shuja' in his book mentions three in this section, three in the next section, and he omitted two. Therefore, really, in the Shafi'i school of thought, there are eight, not three, as mentioned by Imam Abu Shuja'. And we're not saying that he skipped them. What we're saying is he looked at them from a different perspective or a different angle. He mentioned them in a different setting, the way he has put them together. So we'll explain the first three, inshallah, and then we'll move on to explaining the rest of them if we have enough time, because this section is quite big. The first one is that the hometown be a city or a village. So for a Friday prayer to be carried out, the place of those people living in there, having all these conditions that we've talked about previously, the place of residence is a hometown or a village. The hometown is a city or a village. Meaning, we have to firstly now define what is a village, what is a city, to understand what the scholars of Islam are talking about, and who is excluded from these people. Who is excluded? What sort of structure, place of living is excluded? The one that's excluded is the people living in tents. So if you look at the Bedouins, and for a more English word, the nomads. Nomads are the people who move, who keep constantly moving from one place to another. They don't reside in the one place. They are called nomads in English. Now, the people of the tents, like the Bedouins, if they live in tents, then they don't qualify as people living in a city or a village. What is the definition of a village or a city? It is people who are living in structured buildings, organized, mapped, structured buildings. Now, it doesn't have to be a state-of-the-art city, but you can tell that there's a house, then there's another house next to it, then there's another building next to it, then there's another house there, then there's a little road or a path between them or a lane, and then you've got other houses, and so on and so forth. It is structured, organized buildings that could be either made of wood or could be made out of cement or brick or the like. But the point is that they've got some sort of infrastructure. If it's small, usually it's called a village. If it's big, it usually classifies as a city. Another matter that one can mention when talking about how do we specify a city. People live in it in winter and in summer. People live in it in winter and in summer, and they've taken it as their country, as their hometown. They live in it. If these matters describe the place where people live, then they qualify as a village or a city. Now, if we look at the people living in tents, this is not the case, is it? They don't have mapped, organized, built structures. They don't live there all the time. They move in winter and in summer. And even if they don't, if they are living in tents, they do not qualify. Meaning what? Are we saying if these people are over 40 in numbers, living in tents, and there are a lot of males amongst them, more than 40, and they are sane and pubescent and, you know, they have no excuse and they reside in those tents and they are Muslims and all the previous conditions that we've mentioned before, they have them except for the fact that their place of living is not a city or a village. It is not obligatory upon them to perform it because they are people of tents. They are people of tents. They classify as Bedouins. They classify as people who are not residing in structured, organized buildings. However, if these people of the tents, from where they are, their circle of living, at one end from it, they can hear the adhan of the adjacent city when the Friday prayer is being called for, then they must go and pray. Okay? So if they live near enough to a city whereby they can hear the call for the Friday prayer, then they must go and pray the Friday prayers. If they are further inland, far away from their city, and they can't hear the call for the adhan for the Friday prayers, then, like I said, they don't have to pray the Friday prayers. What do they pray instead? Dhuhr. Instead, what they have to do is to pray Dhuhr. This is one of the conditions that we wanted to talk about. This is the first one, that the hometown be a city or a village. Now, the second one is that there are at least 40 town residents fulfilling the conditions of obligation present. So that there are at least 40 town residents fulfilling the conditions of obligation present. Okay. Now, these people, the 40, before we talk about their numbers, they have to have 10 attributes. They have to have 10 attributes. And we've talked about this last time, but Imam Abu Shuja' put it in a way of 7 conditions. And that's going back to the first paragraph. That's in terms of who must pray. But now that they are going to pray, we have to look at the attributes, at the characteristics we have to find in all these people. They are all the ones mentioned before. Then we add to them their number. They have to be 40 in numbers. They have to pray it in congregation. That would be number 8. They have to pray it during its time. So time is the 3rd characteristic for their prayer to be valid. And the 10th one is that they have to listen to the 2 speeches, all 40 of them. All 40 of them have to listen to the 2 speeches of the Friday. So it has to be done in its time. The 2 speeches, we have to remember, their number has to be 40, and it has to be performed in congregation. Now these 4, if you add them to the other 7, they make 11. But if you take health out, they go back to 10. They go back to 10. So these are 10 attributes that must be found. These are the sifat that the people must have for their Friday prayer to come together and be valid. Now, those 40 that we are talking about, is the Imam one of the 40, or is the Imam an additional member to the 40, so they become 41? No. The answer is 40 inclusive of the Imam, not exclusive of him. So when we talk about 40, we are not talking about 40 followers in prayer plus the leader of the prayer, the prayer leader. No. We are saying 40 all up. So the Imam is 1, and there are 39 others sitting down listening to the Friday prayer. And sitting down is not a condition, but I'm saying sitting down listening to it, because traditionally they sit down. But if they all stood up and they listen, it's still valid. I don't want anyone to misunderstand what I'm saying. This is so because, according to Abu Dawood, the first time the Friday prayer, and that's according to Madhab of Imam al-Shafi'i. Remember, Imam Abu Shuja' is a Shafi'i scholar, and everything we are saying he is according to the Shafi'i school of the religion. There are 4 major schools, confirmed, authenticated. There are many more, but the 4 major ones who are authenticated and they have been authored, and there is their teachings are there in writing, are Imam Shafi'i, Imam Malik, Imam Abu Hanifa, and Imam Ahmad ibn Hanbal. These are the four. And Imam Malik was the teacher of Imam al-Shafi'i. Imam al-Shafi'i was the teacher of Imam Ahmad ibn Hanbal. So the chain is Malik, Shafi'i, Ahmad. The year Abu Hanifa died, Imam al-Shafi'i was born. The day Abu Hanifa died, the Imam al-Shafi'i was born himself. So these four scholars, they hold the position of being the four main teachers of the schools, of the four major schools, yes. So these four scholars are our scholars, and we love all of them. We believe in all of them. We hold a special place to all of them. But you can choose to live your life Islamically following the school of al-Shafi'i, or following the school of Abu Hanifa, or Imam Ahmad ibn Hanbal, or Imam Malik. And sometimes you're allowed to live a Shafi'i life, and at certain times or situations, you might find it more feasible for you to use one judgment from the Hanafi school. You can do that Islamically. Sometimes you might find yourself having to or wanting to follow a judgment according to Imam Malik in a certain matter or situation you find yourself in. You're allowed to do that. Nothing prohibits you from doing that. There are certain exceptions, but I'm not going to get into them now. I'm not going to get into those exceptions at this stage. So these four scholars, the four main teachers of the schools, of the four major schools, yes. The point is, they're all Ahlul Sunnah and Jama'ah. All of them are Ahlul Sunnah and Jama'ah. That's the first point. The second point is that there are no differences between them when it comes to the creed, to the belief of the Muslims. They all gave the same teachings. All of them gave the same teachings when it comes to the belief, the attributes of Allah, of the prophets, what we must believe in the hereafter, what's going to happen, who the Muslim is, who the kafir is, how do you go back to Islam. All the matters relating to the creed, they all agree upon. There are no arguments or different methodologies when it comes to the belief system. The change and the difference occurs in the matters relating to the practical side of the religion and not the belief side of the religion. Okay? Now, these 40 people, like we said, there are issues that we've mentioned. If there is a town where 20 people live in that town and those 20 people meet the conditions, there are less than 40, and 1,000 came on an airplane and filled that town with people, but none of them was residing there for 4 days or more. Do we say, look, we're 1,020 now, we must pray al-Jumu'ah? No. Because the original residents of that town are only 20. Okay, even if there are now 1,020. Why? Because those 1,000 cannot be included in the numbers since they are not residents. They are not inhabitants. They're not residents of this town or city. They're just passing by, and they're on their merry way, continuing their travel before the 4 days of Iqamah. They didn't intend to reside there 4 days or more. 4 days or more. The third one is that there is enough time left to carry it out within the time parameters of the noon prayer. If they decide to perform the Friday prayers, and by the time they do the two speeches, and the imam wants to start the prayer, it's going to become asr, then they don't do it. One might be wondering, why would that happen? It might, if it did, and there isn't enough time to fit in the Friday speeches and so on and so forth in it, then they can't perform it. Why? Because you cannot perform the Jumu'ah and Asr. you cannot perform the Jumu'ah in any other day. The Jumu'ah prayer is to be performed within the time noon sets in, the noon prayer time sets in until Asr time. This is the window, the time window available for performing the Friday prayer. If that time window expires or there isn't enough in it to perform the Friday prayers, then they don't perform the Friday prayers. Instead, they perform the Dhuhr prayer. Therefore, if there is not enough time left to carry it out, or if other conditions are not met, then the noon prayer is performed instead. Let's say they were praying the Friday prayer. Whilst they were praying, they thought they could make it. Whilst they were praying, they started, they said Allahu Akbar. They are in the prayer, they finish the Fatiha, and then Asr time set in. What do? They continue it for rak'at of Dhuhr. They continue it as four cycles. That's what they must do. Do they need to change their intention while they're in the prayer? They don't have to change any intentions. They don't have to say to themselves, okay, I'm turning my prayer now into Dhuhr while they're praying in their house. They don't do that. They just continue it as four cycles. They continue it as four cycles. Now, integrals of the Friday prayer, there are three integrals to the Friday prayer. And now we're going to be discussing those integrals. Now, these integrals are three conditions to its validity, really. Remember how I told you, he mentions only three, but there are eight? You can add the next three to the first three, making them six all up. So if you look in the second paragraph, you will find one, two, and three. The third paragraph, you find one, two, and three. All up, there are six. He's put them as conditions to validity, and the next ones, he put them as integrals of the Friday prayers. What the scholars of Shafi'i school are saying is that those three and these three, from paragraph two and three, all of them together are considered conditions to the validity of the Friday prayers, and they've added two more. The number, that it be 40, and not to be preceded by another Friday prayer in the same town. Okay? We will talk about them too, but first I want to talk about the three new ones, which are the integrals of the Friday prayer. So, what are the integrals now? So, what happens within the Friday prayer? There are two speeches performed while standing up by the leader of the Friday prayer, to sit down between the two speeches, and thirdly, to be performed in two cycles and in congregation. The two speeches must be performed, and the two speeches precede the prayer or come after the prayer? They proceed. Okay, first we do the khutbatayn, and then what do? We get up and pray. Okay? For instance, if you take Salat al-Eid, it's the opposite. We pray first, and then what do? We do khutbat al-Eid. Okay, but with the Friday prayer, we do the khutbatayn first, the two speeches, then we get up and we start praying the Friday prayer. Now, the two speeches themselves, الخطبتين, they themselves have five integrals. Okay? So, when we talk about the two speeches being part of the eight matters for the validity of the Friday prayer is one thing, but now when we talk about the two speeches, what the Imam is doing when he's standing up and giving his speeches, there are five conditions he must meet, or five integrals he must bring for the Friday prayers speeches to be considered valid. What are they? Alhamdulillah, was-salat ala al-Nabi, wal-wasiyya bil-taqwa fihima, aya mufhima fi ahadihima, and ad-du'a lil-mu'minina fi thaniya. This is what they are, in a few words. Now, To explain them in English, number one, we talked about the first one of these integrals is Alhamdulillah, to thank Allah subhanahu wa ta'ala. And when we say Alhamdulillah, is to thank Allah subhanahu wa ta'ala, to thank Him and to praise Him. To praise Allah in thanking Him, to be thankful to Allah. What he can say Alhamdulillah, he can say Ana Hamidun Lillah, but he can't say Mathalan Ashkurullah. The words have to be from the root word Hamada. Ahmadullah, Alhamdulillah, Ana Hamidun Lillah is all valid. But he can't say Ashkurullah. He has to stick to the word of Hamad. This is one integral. So if he stands up and he say, Alhamdulillah, Wassalatu wassalamu ala Muhammadin Rasulillah, Usikum bitaqwa Allah, Qala Allahu ta'ala, Qul huwa Allahu ahad, Allahu samad, Lam yalid wa lam yulad, وَلَمْ يَكُلْ لَهُ كُفُوًا أَحَدٍ. 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That's it. The speeches are done. And then we can get up and pray the Friday prayers. They're done. We've just done the integrals of the Friday prayers. Obviously, it's not the Friday prayers because it's Sunday. And we don't have the 40 and too many other things. But I'm saying, if these are the integrals, Alhamdulillah. Hala, Salat ala Nabi is the second integral. Salat ala Nabi. He can say, Allahumma salli ala Muhammad. Or he can say, Allahumma salli ala Ahmad. That's also enough to say it. If he says Nusalli ala Muhammad, it's also valid. If he says Allahumma salli alayhi, it's not valid. With the ha, with the contracted pronoun, it's not valid. And it's as if you're saying, may Allah praise him. You can't say him. But that all in Arabic, Allahumma salli ala Muhammad aw Ahmad. So if you do that, then the Salat ala Nabi is pretty much met, and that's your second integral then and there. Okay? That would be your second integral. The third one, and these integrals are what? Integrals for what? For the two speeches. And the two speeches is one of eight matters that must be met for the Friday prayer to be valid. But we took from those eight the two speeches, and itself, it opens into the five integrals that we have to meet. So be careful there not to confuse everything with everything. Okay? Now, this one, al-wasiyya bil-taqwa, it is to advise and order, yani be in charge of that particular command. And the command is to tell the people, pretty much to tell them, that they must obey Allah and they must stick to piety. Al-wasiyya bil-taqwa. You have to, as a preacher of the Friday prayers, to command that people be pious. You have to tell them to be pious, to advise them to be pious, to stick to piety. And that's by saying, Ibadallah, usikum bitaqwallah. O slaves of Allah, I order you and I advise you and I command that you be pious to your Lord Allah. To bid the lawful and forbid the unlawful. هذه هي التقوى. This is what taqwa is. So pretty much you have to do that, and you don't have to say أُوصِيكُم بِتَقْوَى اللَّهِ like in the word Alhamd. You have to say, Alhamdulillah, Nahmadullah, Ana Hamidun Lillah. And if you say Ashkurullah, it doesn't work. It's not valid. But with this one, you can say Ati'ullah, obey Allah. You can say that. You don't have Usikum bitaqwallah. In this particular integral, which is the third one, you can say Ati'ullah, obey Allah. But you cannot change the word of Hamad and the Salat ala Nabi. You must say Al Nabi, or Muhammad, or Ahmad. But with the taqwa, you don't have to stick to this particular sentence or expression, Usikum bitaqwallah. You can say Ati'ullah. That's enough to meet this particular integral. If you say Ati'ullah, it suffices. It's enough. It works. Now the fourth integral of the two speeches. So these five integrals are integrals to what? To the two speeches. And the two speeches is one of eight matters that must be met for the Friday prayer, all of it, to be valid. Yani to initiate the process, you have to meet eight matters. One of those eight matters is the two speeches. It itself has five integrals. So now we're down to the fourth integral, and that is to read, recite, cite, say one ayah that one can get a meaning from. So if you say the ayah in the Quran, ثُمَّ نَظَر, this is an ayah, but people don't get the whole meaning of the ayah. What does this mean? ثُمَّ نَظَر, ما بيفهمه. 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He understands the two Arabic words, ثُمَّ نَظَر, بيعرف شو يعني نظر, but he doesn't get a meaning, a full, complete meaning. 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When you hear that ayah, you get the meaning. It's a whole meaning. Or when you say قل هو الله أحد, meaning Allah subhanahu wa ta'ala is one, and his oneness means that he has no partners to him in his godhood. No one deserves, nothing deserves to be worshipped other than Allah. You understand all of these meanings by saying قُلْ هُوَ اللَّهُ أَحَد. And it's a short ayah. This ayah would work for meeting this particular integral. The one ayah مُفْهِمَة. The ayah that's got a meaning that can be understood the moment you've heard it. Okay? This would be our fourth integral. But what did we say? Ayah mufhima fi ihdahima. Yani you don't have to say the ayah mufhima in both speeches. If you say it in the first speech, you don't have to say it in the next. If you don't say it in the first speech, you can say it in the next. If you say it in both speeches, it's okay. But it's not a must. What's a must in both speeches is Alhamdulillah, the Salat ala Nabi, and to advise them with piety. You have to do these three matters out of the five integrals. These three first integrals have to be done in the first one, all three of them, and in the next one, all three of them. The fourth integral can be done in either of them. And the fifth integral, which is to make dua for the believers, is only in the last one. Has to be done in the last one. So these are the five integrals, and that's how they rank in terms of their validity. Now, if he does only make dua for the people of the mosque praying with him, and if he says, instead of saying Allahumma ighfir lil mu'minina wal mu'minat al ahya'i minhum wal amwat, if he doesn't say the usual dua for the mu'minin in the Jumu'ah prayer, he only says اللهم اغفر للمؤمنين ممن حضر جمعتنا. It's okay, but it's better to make dua for all the believers. It's better, it's more praised. الأكمل, the more complete form of doing that is to make dua for all the mu'mineen. اللهم اغفر للمؤمنين والمؤمنات. Not just specifically the ones praying with him, but to all of them. And here is an important mas'ala. We don't say, may Allah forgive the mu'mins, the believers, male or female, all their sins. We don't say that. And you have to be careful. Because Allah tabaraka wa ta'ala told in the Quran that some of the believers will be punished for their sins in the hereafter. By saying, O Allah, I ask you to forgive all the believers from the time of Adam, yani, until the time of Muhammad and everything in between, until the day of judgment, all the believers, males and females, all their sins, you'll be going against the word of Allah. You would be asking Allah for something you know Allah tabaraka wa ta'ala told in the Quran it would not be. You would be belying the Quran. You know some of the believers will be punished for some of their sins, as mentioned in the Quran, as the Prophet sallallahu alayhi wa sallam told, and you're still asking Allah to forgive all of them, although you know that that won't happen. So you would be going against the word of Allah, against the religion, belying the text of the Quran, and that's Islamically a blasphemy. But when we say, Allahumma ghfir lil mu'minina wal mu'minat, we are wanting to say really, O Allah, forgive the believers, but we're not saying all their sins. Allah might forgive each one of us some of our sins. He might forgive some of their sins, and some other, Allah might not forgive their sins. So we leave it in our dua that way. This is not to say that we're asking Allah to forgive all the believers, males and females, all their sins. No one says that. Naturally, of course. But to go against the word of Allah in the Quran, knowing that Allah told us in the Quran that this would not be, it's asking Allah to change His will. And whoever says Allah's will changes commits blasphemy. If you ask Allah to forgive for someone their sins, one particular person, that's fine. To know that Allah will not forgive some believers their sins, as mentioned in the Quran, and yet still ask Allah to do exactly the opposite of that, it's asking Allah to change. Change is not something that we can attribute to Allah. And we can't ask Allah to change His knowledge, His will. Allah knew eternally that some believers will be sinners, and Allah knew they will choose sin, and they would be punished on the day of judgment. And they will be punished on the day of judgment. What you say is, I ask you, Allah, to forgive the believers. And when you say that, you are meaning whatever Allah wills to forgive them, He will forgive them. Yeah. Some of their sins will be forgiven because of your dua, inshallah, azza wa jal. But it doesn't mean that we have to always remember, it doesn't mean that all their sins for all the believers, males and females, from Adam to Muhammad, and all the Muslim nations in between, will all be forgiven their sins in such a way that there's no one anymore out of them that would go to hellfire for a little while to be punished for their sins before they enter paradise. لأنه, this would be saying, what you, Allah, have told us in the Quran is a lie. That's what the person effectively is saying. So you have to stick to that. This is a judgment in Islam. You have to believe it as it is. Going against that is blasphemy. Going against that is itself blasphemy in Islam. So we have to make sure that we understand this mas'ala very, very clearly. What is the person doing effectively when he says, I ask you, Allah, to forgive all the believers all their sins? You are saying, effectively, what you have told, O Prophet of Allah, and what you have told Allah in the Quran to us, the believers, is not true. We want you to change that. This will not happen because I've asked you to forgive all of them all their sins. That's why the scholars of Islam said, it's a blasphemous to do that dua. What you can do is, you can say, O Allah, I ask you to forgive the believers. Meaning, some of their sins will be forgiven. And every time we make dua to one another, some of our sins will be forgiven. But we still hold the belief, because we can't believe something other than what's in the Quran, that some will be punished as Allah told in the Quran. Okay? This is pretty much how the judgment, this is very much how the judgment is. We have to stick to that, okay? And look, the Prophet sallallahu alayhi wasallam, when he told about the shafa'ah intercession, he said, خُيِّرْتُ بَيْنَ الشَّفَاعَةِ وَبَيْنَ أَن تَدْخُلَ نِصْفُ أُمَّةِ الْجَنَّةِ فَاخْتَرْتُ الشَّفَاعَةِ. So the Prophet is telling us that when he was given the option to choose between shafa'ah intercession, meaning because of him, some people will be saved from hellfire, or between half his nation be forgiven its sins and enter paradise without prior torture, he said, I chose a shafa'ah because with shafa'ah, more of his nation would go to Al-Jannah. This tells us what? That there are some who will be going to hellfire for their sins. And Allah subhanahu wa ta'ala knows best. وآخر دعوانا أن الحمد لله رب العالمين وصلى الله وسلم على سيدنا محمد وعلى آله وأصحابه الطيبين الطاهرين وتقبل اللهم منا عملنا هذا بسر سورة الفاتحة بعد التهليل ثلاثا والصلاة على رسول الله. So together now, let's do the تهليل. لا إله إلا الله.
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0: As part of our ongoing commitment to bringing you conversations that matter, we recently sat down with the New South Wales Police Commissioner, Mal Lanyon. In this brief interview, we discuss how policing has changed over the years, the role of the Armed Response Command, and the importance of working together to build safer, stronger communities. Let's hear from Commissioner Mal Lanyon.
1: My name's Mal Lanyon. I'm the Commissioner of Police in New South Wales. Thank you for having me this morning.
2: Thank you for coming. Now, let's start by talking about the beginning of your journey with the State Police. How did it all begin, and did your family encourage you on this path?
1: I've been in the police force for almost 40 years, so next March it will be 40 years. I think my journey started when I was a teenager. For some reason, I really was attracted to becoming a police officer. It was something that I always wanted to do from about the time I was in middle at high school. Wow. And I was really committed to joining the New South Wales Police Force. As soon as I was old enough, I did. And it's been a wonderful career ever since.
2: So it's a dream that you accomplished.
1: Yes, it is. But I never had a family member who'd been in the police force before. So it was not pushed by the family. It was not something that was driven. I didn't have any role models in the police force in my family. Wow. It was just something that I had absolutely committed myself to by the time I was a teenager.
2: Well, that's amazing to hear. Thank you so much. Now, throughout this long journey filled with incidents and challenges, what was the most significant incident?
1: I think certainly if I go to the time since I've been the commissioner, and obviously Bondi was a terrible tragedy for the whole of community. I think that was tragic because of the nature of it. The fact that we lost so many innocent lives, the way that it was conducted, the way that it played out in public, and the impact that it's had on community. Yep. We're at a time where we really need to pull community together, and social cohesion is a really big part of my role and the role of the police. Yep. To make sure that we are working right across communities across New South Wales to keep the peace, to make sure that community can live together, to reduce crime, obviously, and keep the community safe. That has been a big challenge because we know the impact that that's had. Yeah. And we know some of the negative things that have come out of it. So out of what was the targeting of Jewish Australians, we've seen Islamophobia, we've seen incidents arise, and it's really about us working with community to take the temperature down and keep the community safe.
2: Thank you for that, Mel. You took on your duties as a time loaded with important internal and external incidents. How did you handle them?
1: I think that's an ongoing process. I've been the commissioner now for about 9.5 months. There have been a number of challenges. We just touched on Bondi. We've had ongoing protests throughout the community. I've had a cultural review, so an internal review of our police force. I think what's important is that I work with and I understand our officers. I've been a police officer, as I said, for 40 years. Yep. I've performed a lot of roles in the organisation. I want to lead our officers, but I want to care about our officers as well. But I've set a really, really strong mandate that our focus is our community. Our community are the reason we exist. It's important that as police officers we focus on that. So I've given some really clear instruction and some really clear direction to the organisation about where I want to take it.
2: 100%. Now, can you talk to us about the Armed Response Command? For listeners who may not be familiar with it, could you explain what it is and why it was introduced?
1: So Operation Shelter has been an operation that we have run continuously, but certainly since the 14th of December with Bondi, we have escalated that response. Yeah. Shelter has been a dedicated focus on making sure that we are preventing violence, making sure that we are targeting those people who may want to do harm to the community. Yeah. One of the things we learned out of Bondi that there was a need to provide greater capability to our police in terms of the weaponry that they have. Obviously, our police at Bondi carry handguns. Mm-hmm. And what we saw down there were two people armed with long arms. So we wanted to make sure that we provide that capability to our police so that they can rapidly respond to any incident right across the metropolitan area. Yep. So the Armed Response Command is something that we're in the process of implementing. The reassurance I give the community is that it's for the whole community. So yep. We will 24/7 have access, and we will have roving vehicles armed with long arms that can rapidly respond to any incident to make sure that we can keep the community as safe as possible. But what I would like to think is that we'll prevent incidents because people will be aware of its presence.
2: Well, is this in the process of happening?
1: Yes, it is. Yes. So we are currently recruiting to that. We'll have 250 officers and we will run vehicles 24/7 with long arms. It takes a while to actually introduce something like that. We've got to get police from other commands, bring them in there, buy the type of weaponry that we need to actually arm those police there and train them appropriately. And I think it's been a good process for us to actually have education in the community about what the ARC will be, the Armed Response Command will be.
2: Well, I hope this new plan can make Australia a much safer country.
1: That's definitely my aim as the commissioner.
2: Yeah, thank you. We live in a multicultural society. How does the New South Wales State Police interact with different cultures and languages?
1: Yeah, very much on a local level. So the engagement that I expect and the engagement that most communities will see will be led by their local commander. So the police area commander, the police district commander will have relationships with the communities in their local area. The reason that's important is that we need local relationships and the commanders understand the communities which they serve.
2: Yeah.
1: From that, it becomes further up and we go up and we bring up into a higher level of governance to come there. One of the things that we have dedicated to is multicultural liaison officers. And one of the announcements government made when they introduced the Armed Response Command was they doubled the number of multicultural liaison officers we have. From 30 to 60.
2: Wow,
1: so that provides much greater engagement. Yeah, it is a significant investment and a significant jump. We're also looking at our structure at the moment of our liaison officers because we believe that liaison officers should be able to work across every community.
2: Yeah.
1: We want to make sure that we have engagement on many levels. And we encourage members of the community, if they've got concerns, come forward to the police. We want to take action to protect you as a community.
2: What about the people that don't feel safe or don't feel heard when they call the police and that's just what they have in mind? Because there's some people that come from overseas and have that image of police officers in their head. What do you tell them?
1: That's really our responsibility. So we want all cultures, all communities to feel safe. I understand that there are some cultural barriers.
2: Yeah.
1: Some people come from overseas where they may have had a very different relationship with police force.
2: Mm-hmm.
1: Police forces in Australia and certainly New South Wales are here to serve the community. We need to understand if people are scared. We need to understand if there are offences committed so that we can take action to protect them. So my reassurance to the community is reach out to us and you'll be heard.
2: Thank you so much. Currently, we find a number of police officers from diverse backgrounds in the police departments. What is your message to the new generation who wish to follow this path?
1: Please come. We want you here. We are committed to having greater diversity within the police force. We want to reflect the communities we serve.
2: Yeah.
1: I'm heartened by the number of diverse communities and the number of diverse officers we are getting into the police force.
2: That's nice.
1: But be a cop in your own community. We want to encourage people that want to come into the police force, serve their community, to stay within their community and work there. So we would say,
2: no matter the race or background or culture, everyone's welcome.
1: We are welcoming every race and culture and background. As I said, diversity is a really important part. As a police force, we come from the community. Our officers are members of the community.
2: Mm-hmm.
1: We serve the community. So we want to reflect the communities we serve.
2: Thank you so much. Finally, if you could leave our listeners with one message today, what would it be?
1: The New South Wales Police Force is here for you. We are here to make sure every community is safe. I, as the Commissioner and the police force, are committed to working closely with communities, to listening, but also to taking action. But I need the community to have the confidence to come forward and speak to police. I don't want any part of the community to have any concern about wanting to come forward and report any sort of action or crime.
2: Yeah.
1: We're here to take action to provide support to you, but we need to hear from you.
2: Thank you so much, Commissioner, for this reassuring and insightful conversation today. And I hope a lot of our listeners found comfort in your words.
1: It's a pleasure, and thanks very much for having me.
2: Thank you so much.

All praise is due to Allah, the Lord of the worlds. And may Allah raise the rank of our Master Muhammad sallallahu alayhi wa sallam, his Earl and his companions, and to protect his Muslim nation from that which he feared for it. Thereafter, I advise myself and you to fear Allah, the Lord of the worlds. Ayah 160 of Surah Al-A'raf, it means, eat of the good things that we have provided for you. The Messenger of Allah sallallahu alayhi wa sallam said, what means, Angel Jibreel inspired in my heart the news that no soul will die until it obtains all of its prescribed amount of sustenance, that is the rizq, and its predetermined lifespan. So fear Allah and be reasonable when you seek to earn a living. Consume the lawful and refrain from the unlawful. Narrated by Al-Hakim and others. The Prophet also said, one will not have all the characteristics of a righteous Muslim if one sleeps on a full stomach while knowing that his neighbor is hungry. Narrated by At-Tabarani. In the difficult times facing Muslims today, it has become so clear who is the truthful and who is not, who is the sincere and who is not, and who sacrifices his time and effort to help others with the sincerity to Allah, and who is selfish, greedy, and arrogant. The saying of the Prophet, peace be upon him, Jibreel inspired in my heart the news that no soul will die until it has received its sustenance and completed its time, shows that our lives are limited and will cease. Our rizq is preordained. No one will be able to get hold of the rizq, that is the sustenance, that has been predestined for you. Our breaths are numbered. Illnesses and ailments do not bring death sooner than predetermined. Likewise, youth and strength will not delay death from taking place. In fact, each person will die at his predestined time, and each one will receive his predetermined rizq. No one is capable of delaying Azrael from extracting the soul at the due time, and none is able to make it happen sooner. For this reason, the Prophet, peace be upon him, taught us to be content. He, peace be upon him, said, take what is halal, that is what is lawful, and leave what is unlawful. He, peace be upon him, also said, hellfire is more deserving of the one whose body has been nourished by unlawful. The human is in need of Allah during adverse and easy times. All of us are in need of Allah and cannot bear a glimpse of an eye without being dependent on Allah the Exalted. So, when calamity befalls on others or a catastrophe occurs in some area, do not be greedy, but be generous and gentle and open-hearted. The Messenger of Allah, peace be upon him, said, one will not have all the characteristics of a righteous Muslim if one sleeps on a full stomach while knowing that his neighbor is hungry. The Prophet dispraised the one who is aware that his Muslim neighbor is in a situation where he is starving, yet he does not lend a hand. So imagine the situation of the one who has such a neighbor, and instead of showing compassion, one behaves in a way that would worsen the misery of that neighbor. Let all of us learn from the incidents of the past. The believers are like one body. Therefore, if there is a pain in one of the organs, the whole body will be affected, and one will be unable to sleep and will feel feverish. As the Prophet of Allah, peace be upon him, told us, one should not abuse the overwhelming situation of his brothers in order to get a worldly benefit and consequently increase their anguish and intensify their hardships. In the end, let us call upon our brothers who are in a comfortable financial situation to be compassionate and help those who are poor, needy, and afflicted. May Allah help us be like one body, helping and supporting each other, and Allah knows best.

Glimmering Gems. When does the time of Asr start and when does it end? The mid-afternoon prayer, Asr, time begins immediately after Dhuhr ends and remains until sunset, that is, until the whole disk of the sun disappears in the western horizon.

0: الأول فليس.
1: National Radio News.
2: Hello, I'm Laura Devoy. Australia will continue to diversify its trade relationships after the US announced a 12.5% tariff on Australian goods. Washington last month threatened tariffs on dozens of countries it says are not strict enough on goods produced with slave labour. The tariff will come into effect this afternoon. Australia and the US have a free trade agreement, and Australia does not impose restrictions on American imports. Trade Minister Don Farrell says the government will continue to look for other export markets.
3: Last year, Australian trade reached a record figure, $1.32 trillion. Never in the history of Australia have we done so much trade, and this government, the Albanese government's attempt to diversify our trade relationship will continue.
2: Tests are underway on a suspected bird flu case in Queensland. Samples from a deceased petrel found on Moreton Island are undergoing further testing. If confirmed, it would be Australia's 18th H5 bird flu case and the first recorded in Queensland. Anyone who sees a sick or dead bird is urged to report it to the Emergency Animal Disease Hotline on 1800 675 888. The Australian Signals Directorate says a group of Russian state-supported cyber actors has been targeting and compromising various governments and commercial organisations for at least a year. The group is known as Laundry Bear and appears to be targeting users of the email platform Zimbra Collaboration Suite. The ASD says the group is almost certainly working to gather sensitive information for the Russian Federation, with actors primarily focusing on the covert acquisition of email data. Users of Zimbra are being encouraged to enable multi-factor authentication and apply the latest security updates. Police in Queensland have identified eight women whose faces were allegedly superimposed onto posters which depicted women performing explicit sexual acts. A 52-year-old man has been arrested and charged with 43 offences, including stalking and weapons offences. It's alleged the posters were displayed in public locations and the victims were wrongly identified as sex workers. Detective Acting Inspector Tim Martin says there may be other victims police have not identified.
4: Certainly making an appeal to members of the community out there that if they are aware of any further material such as this, please come forward. Crime Stoppers, local police station, or contact police in any method that you prefer. But we're not ruling out that there may be more victims given the scope of the offending that we're looking at.
2: The first long-haul test flight of a Qantas plane built to fly directly from Sydney to London has touched down. The plane left Toulouse in France yesterday afternoon and landed in Melbourne this morning after about 19 hours in the air. The aircraft is expected to be delivered in April next year. And from bush tucker gardens to nest boxes and planting for threatened species, students around the nation are outdoors in nature today, marking School's Tree Day. Organisers say schools participating in the campaign are making positive and lasting environmental change. Turning to sport, in water polo, Australia's men's team is through to the semi-finals of the World Cup. The Aussie Sharks defeated Spain 23-21 in Sydney last night. They'll face Hungary in the semis tomorrow. Meantime, Australia's women's team will face the USA in their semi-final later today. And King Charles III has officially opened the Commonwealth Games. Numerous Australians will be in action this afternoon and tonight in lawn bowls, gymnastics, swimming, boxing and powerlifting.
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1: 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May Allah grant us the sincere intentions and the proper comprehension. 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than musk And its cups or goblets are as many, as numerous as the stars in the sky. And the one who drinks from it shall never feel thirsty again. And this haud, this basin, is a true matter that the Prophet sallallahu alayhi wa sallam informed us. About. So it's a place in which Allah Tabaraka wa Ta'ala prepared a drink for the people of paradise from which they will drink before entering paradise and after crossing As-Sirat, the bridge which stretches over hellfire between the changed earth and next to paradise. So our Prophet alayhi salatu wassalam has a basin to which only his nation would come to drink. Every Prophet has a basin. However, the basin of the Prophet sallallahu alayhi wa sallam is the largest of all. This is where the believers will drink prior to entering paradise. And after they drink from the basin of the Prophet alayhi salatu wassalam, they shall never feel thirsty again. After that, whenever they drink for the enjoyment and not out of need, not out of thirst. And then the believers will be admitted to paradise. Subhanallah al-Azim, Allah tabaraka wa ta'ala specified one of the eight gates of paradise, a gate which is called Ar-Rayyan, and this is exclusive for those who have fasted the month of Ramadan. Only those who have fasted will enter paradise through that door, Ar-Rayyan. And the term Ar-Rayyan, it is the grassroots of it go back to Ar-Ray or Ar-Ri. And Al-Irtiwa in the Arabic language is when the person drinks to his fill, he reaches the stage of Al-Irtiwa where he is fully satisfied. He cannot drink anymore. He doesn't desire to drink anymore. And so this is complete drinking, complete fulfillment that the person would experience. And Ar-Rayyan has a meaning pertaining to the completeness of the deed itself. For subhanallah, fasting is highly rewardable. The one who satisfies the conditions and the integrals of fasting, subhanallah al-azim, Allah will multiply his reward so many times. In the hadith al-Qudsi, the Prophet sallallahu alayhi wasallam said that Allah tabaraka wa ta'ala said, Al-hasanatu bi'ashri amthaliha ila sab'imi'ati du'af illa as-siyam fa'innahu li wa ana ajzi bih. Which means every good deed, every act of worship is rewarded 10 times to 700 times, 10 folds to 700 times, except for fasting. Fasting, Allah tabaraka wa ta'ala multiplies the reward for it many, many folds above the 700 times. And this is because it has a meaning of completeness in it. When a person fasts, he's not really doing anything as far as what appears to the people who are watching. They see a person. They cannot tell really whether this person is abstaining from food and drink or he is not. And so it is a worship very much concealed inside the person. And if he does it properly, and he does it out of sincerity to Allah tabaraka wa ta'ala, it has a more complete meaning. Whereas when you pray, subhanallah al-azim, or when you go to al-hajj, or when you pay zakat, you are doing an action which is visible to the people and known by the people. So it doesn't have the secret element to it as the case with fasting. And for that, Allah tabaraka wa ta'ala multiplies the reward many, many folds over the 700 times for whomever he willed tabaraka wa ta'ala. In the hadith, the Prophet sallallahu alayhi wa sallam addressed his companions. He said, هَلْ مُشَمِّرٌ لِلْجَنَّةِ, which means, is there among you who has rolled up his sleeves to earn paradise, that is, have you rolled up your sleeves? Have you geared up to perform the acts of worship and the obedience and the sayings and the doings that would make one go to paradise? Subhanallah, the companions said, نحن المشمرون يا رسول الله. They said, we are the people to work for paradise. Then the Prophet sallallahu alayhi wasallam, he told them about paradise. He said, فَإِنَّ الْجَنَّةَ لَا خَطَرَ لَهَا فَإِنَّ الْجَنَّةَ لَا خَطَرَ لَهَا, which means paradise has no similar, has no equivalent example of it. And the Prophet proceeded, he said, هي ورب الكعبة نور يتلألأ وريحانة تهتز, which means paradise and the Prophet sallallahu alayhi wasallam swore by Allah tabaraka wa ta'ala, the Lord of Al-Kaaba, the owner of Al-Kaaba, that paradise is sparkling with light. It is full of brilliance. It is shining with brilliance. Hence, paradise does not need a sun. It does not need a moon. And in paradise, there is no darkness as we experience in this dunya, in this life. However, the duration of day and night in paradise has a signifying mark, and so the occupants of paradise can tell the duration of the night time from the duration of the daytime without having any darkness. Although it is already shining and they do not see any darkness, they will be able to tell which part of the day is daytime and which part of the day is night time. The women of paradise, as the Prophet sallallahu alayhi wasallam described her, that should she look, put her face into, or put her head into this dunya, then she would enlighten what is between the east and the west. So this illumination is generated by the face of one of the women of paradise. So paradise does not have any darkness. And Allah tabaraka wa ta'ala gives the occupants of paradise extreme strength in their eyes, many, many folds over the strength of vision that they have in this life. And as such, they would cope with the brightness and the brilliance of paradise. The strength of the vision of the people of paradise is that they would see from a walking distance of 1,000 years. They can see something which is 1,000 years a walking distance away, they can see it as close and as clear as their own palm. They have without any doubt about what they are seeing. The Prophet sallallahu alayhi wa sallam said about paradise, Rayhanatun tahtaz, which means paradise has plenty of greenery, fresh green vegetation and trees and plantings that would delight the eyes of the people who see it. There are no seasons over there for the fruits. Rather, the fruits are available on the trees anytime the person desires to have the fruits. Allah tabaraka wa ta'ala said in Surah Al-Waqi'ah, لا مقطوعة ولا ممنوعة. Subhanallah, if the believer in paradise was sitting or lying back and he desired to eat from one of the trees of paradise, the tree would bend down to him so that he would take from it whatever he wants. After he takes from it what he wants, the tree goes back to its normal position, and whatever he picked will be grown back again, replaced. And every tree in paradise has a golden stalk. When the trees of paradise move, they generate a breathtaking sound that would capture the hearts and would attract the chests of the people. Al-Bukhari narrated that in paradise there is a tree. Its name is Tuba. Tuba. The person who is riding an animal would ride in the shade of this tree 100 years and would not cross it. This tree produces the clothing of the people of paradise, the clothes that the people of paradise wear, the silk and the sundus and al-istabraq, very fine fabrics. And they're burning stalls in which they burn fragrances are made of al-oud, which is a very precious fragrance, wooden fragrance. Originally it is a wooden fragrance. Their combs are made out of gold, and the language of the people of paradise is Arabic. They remember Allah and they glorify Allah and they recite Al-Quran. The Prophet in the hadith in which he addressed the companions, he said about paradise, وَقَصْرٌ مَشِيدٌ, that is, paradise has many palaces and castles that are high rise and elevated in the air. And in the hadith, which is sahih, the believer in paradise will have a tent from a single pearl which is excavated. The length of the pearl in the sky is 60 miles. And in paradise there are many sub-paradises, if you will. Some of them are completely made out of gold, and some are completely made out of silver. And there are certain sub-paradise in which it is made from both gold and silver. The Prophet sallallahu alayhi wasallam did say, "Jinanun kathira," that paradise is composed of many gardens. Likewise, in paradise, there are chambers. You can see the outside of the chamber while you are inside of it. And you can see the inside of it while you are outside of it. This is an expression and an indication of the beauty and the luxury that the believers encounter in the hereafter. Then the Prophet sallallahu alayhi wasallam, in describing paradise, he said, "Nahrun muttarid," which means paradise has many running rivers. Rivers of milk, rivers of non-intoxicating wine that does not cause intoxication nor headaches. And the taste of the wine is not bitter as the case with the wine of this world. Rather, it has a very delicious taste in the hereafter. And the honey that's in paradise is different than the honey that is produced by the bees in this life. So in paradise there are many rivers. Some of them run with pure honey, some with milk. And the rivers in paradise do not have banks, simply they run without banks. When the believers, they reach to drink from it, they do not encounter any toil or any hardship while doing that. And the Prophet sallallahu alayhi wasallam said about paradise, وَفَاكِهَةٌ نَضِيجَةٌ, which means paradise contains whatever fruit that one would desire. And every fruit in paradise is mature. It's not raw, it's mature. In paradise there are birds and sheep. And the Prophet sallallahu alayhi wasallam, it was reported that the Prophet sallallahu alayhi wasallam said, إِنَّكَ لَتَنْظُرْ إِلَى الطَّيْرِ فِي الْجَنَّةِ فَتَشْتَهِيهِ فَيَخُرُّ بَيْنَ يَدَيْكَ مَشْوِيًّا. That in paradise, when you look at the bird which is flying and you desire it, it drops down into your hands already baked. Then after the believer eats it, Allah brings it back the way it was, and it will fly again. Also in his address to his companions, the Prophet sallallahu alayhi wasallam said about paradise, وَزَوْجَةٌ حَسْنَاءُ جَمِيلَةٌ, which means that the person will have a breathtaking, beautiful wife. 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The life in paradise is everlasting. There is no end to it. في حبرة ونضرة, enjoying a continuous happiness. So in paradise, there are no feelings of distress. There are no feelings of anger. One would not feel sad. Even when one in paradise, he realizes that some of his beloved ones in this life are not in paradise, and therefore they are in hellfire. One would not feel sad because there is no sadness in paradise. Their faces are beautiful because they do not experience any sadness. And the best of all the rewards in paradise is when the believers see Allah tabaraka wa ta'ala. The believers, they see Allah without Allah being in a place, without Allah being in a direction, without a distance separating the believers, or without a distance between the believers and Allah. They see Allah and they do not doubt that what they are seeing is Allah tabaraka wa ta'ala, while Allah is clear from shapes, and Allah is clear from places, and Allah is clear from bodily attributes, while Allah is different from the creation. Those who are awliya, highly pious, they see Allah twice a day, whereas the rest of the believers, they see Allah once a week. Then in paradise, there are ranks. The Prophet sallallahu alayhi wasallam taught us that if we make a dua to ask Allah for paradise that do ask Al-Firdaus. And Al-Firdaus is the middle and upper parts of paradise. Although the people of paradise would be at different levels and different ranks, if one of them desires to visit another believer, they have, each one of them have a platform like a bed, and the beds are made out of precious gems, rubies, and diamonds, and they would be raised up in the air. And whenever the believer wants to sit and rest, they come down to his level and he would sit on them. Whenever he desires to visit another person, the platform would fly and travel to the person whom he desired to visit, and his platform would park next to the other believer's platform. And when he is done visiting, his platform will fly him back to his place. There is a market place in paradise where one can wear whatever face that he likes. The people in paradise, they have the beauty of Prophet Yusuf alayhi salam, and they will have the form of Adam, peace be upon him, 60 cubits in length and 7 cubits in width, very beautiful. They do not have any facial hair, all at the age of 33 years old. They live in paradise forever and ever, and they never come out of paradise. Then in paradise, there are horses of rubies with golden wings that the believers ride. This is some of the luxuries that the Prophet sallallahu alaihi wasallam told us about. And there are luxuries and enjoyments in paradise that Allah tabaraka wa ta'ala kept concealed and prepared for the highly righteous al-atqiya. Pleasures and luxuries that we are incapable of thinking of. We cannot come to grips with it, no matter how hard one of us

that it takes to earn paradise? Is there among you those who have rolled up their sleeves and do the work and the saints consistently in sincerity that it takes for one to be admitted to paradise? The companions replied, نحن المشمرون يا رسول الله. They said, we are the people who have their sleeves rolled up to earn paradise. And the Prophet sallallahu alayhi wa sallam told them, قولوا إن شاء الله. That is, say, God willing, إن شاء الله. This is to teach them to rely upon Allah tabaraka wa ta'ala in all of their matters. So let one be delighted who works for his hereafter, who prepares himself for the hereafter. Indeed, the enjoyments of this life, of this world, compared to the enjoyments of the hereafter of paradise, is like nothing. The Prophet sallallahu alayhi wa sallam, in the hadith that was narrated by Muslim, he said, مَا الدُّنْيَا فِي الْآخِرَةِ إِلَّا مِثْلَ مَا يَجْعَلُ أَحَدُكُمْ إِصْبَعَهُ فِي الْيَمِّ فَلْيَنْظُرْ بِمَا يَرْجِعَ. Which means, this world compared to the hereafter is similar to the wetness that one would collect on his finger when he puts his finger into the ocean and takes it out. How much water does it cling to your finger? Almost nothing, negligible. And he said, the Prophet sallallahu alayhi wasallam, this is how this world is compared to paradise. Paradise, who knows what is paradise? On top of the seventh sky. Okay. And does it have a ceiling? What is it? Al-Arsh is the ceiling of paradise. MashaAllah. Among the specific matters that are specific to the Prophet alayhi salatu wasalam, that he is the first who would hold the knob to the door of paradise, ordering the door to be opened. And the angel who is in charge of paradise, who is in charge of the gate of paradise, would ask, who is at the door? And the Prophet would say, Muhammad sallallahu alayhi wa sallam. And the angel would say, I was ordered to open the gate for you and not anyone else before you. And this hadith was narrated by Muslim. This nation, the nation of Prophet Muhammad sallallahu alayhi wa sallam, among them there are 70,000 whose faces are like the full moon out of beauty. They enter paradise all in one

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2: 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A number of issues they need to make sure they're aware of when purchasing and allowing their children to ride e-bikes. Make sure they wear a helmet. Make sure that they do not mess around with the wattage and the throttle of the e-bike to ensure the safety of their children. Make sure they ride on the footpath and they are cautious of pedestrians and other footpath users, and they do not ride it on the roads. My other message is really think about whether you want to buy an expensive e-bike that could cause harm to your children if used inappropriately. So please be mindful of all these factors when they are on their e-bikes and you are not supervising. So please try and supervise as well.

والحب ذو العصف والريحان.

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3: 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fears for them. We ask Allah Ta'ala to increase our knowledge and benefit us with the knowledge we have acquired. Ameen. Brothers and sisters in Islam, let us first have the proper intention in our hearts to attend the lesson for the obedience of Allah Subhanahu wa Ta'ala. Allah Subhanahu wa Ta'ala said in the Quran, وَقِفُوهُمْ إِنَّهُمْ مَسْؤُولُونَ That means everyone will be questioned on the day of judgment. On doomsday, when everyone will be resurrected and assembled, and his judgment won't finish until he is questioned about certain matters. In a hadith narrated by At-Tirmidhi in his Jami', that the Prophet sallallahu alaihi wasallam said, لا تزول قدما عبد يوم القيامة حتى يسأل عن أربع meaning one's judgment won't finish on the day of judgment until one is questioned about four matters عن عمره فيما أفناه he will be questioned about his lifespan how did he spend it Did he spend his lifespan in acts of obedience or acts of disobedience? If he was amongst those who spent the lifespan in acts of obedience, will be a winner on the day of judgment. Otherwise, he will be a loser. وَعَنْ جَسَدِهِ فِيمَا أَبْلَاهِ The second one, He will be questioned about is his body. How did he wear it out? How did he use his body in this life? Did he wear out his body in acts of obedience, obeying Allah, praying, fasting, and the like? Or did he wear out his body in acts of disobedience? Again, if he was amongst those who have worn out their bodies in acts of obedience, will be a winner on the day of judgment. Otherwise, he will be a loser. وَعَنْ عِلْمِهِ مَاذَا عَمِلَ بِهِ He will be questioned about the knowledge of the religion. Did he acquire the obligatory knowledge? Did he implement that knowledge he had acquired, he will be questioned about all these matters. There is a portion of the knowledge of the religion that every accountable person must acquire, and we call this portion the personal obligatory knowledge. If your father knows it, it doesn't mean you don't have to know it. You still have to know it. If your mother knows it, you still have to know it. Every accountable person must acquire that portion of the knowledge of the religion that is called the personal obligatory knowledge. Due to its importance in order for one's acts of worship to be performed properly. And the last one is about his money. How did he collect his money and how did he spend it? People regarding money are of three categories. Two are losers and one is a winner. The two losers are, first, the one who obtained his money from haram source. So even if he were to spend that money in halal things, he's still a loser for acquiring the money from haram source. The second one is the one who acquired his money from halal source, however, he spent them in haram. Like he spent his money on gambling, drinking alcohol, committing fornication, taking drugs, and the like. So he acquired his money from halal source, but he spent his money in haram. This person will be a loser as well. The winner regarding money is the one who acquired his money from halal and spent it in halal. That's the one who will be a winner and safe on the day of judgment. Without that personal obligatory knowledge, how would one be able to know what are the obligations that Allah subhanahu wa ta'ala ordained upon him? Not only that, how would he know how to perform these obligations? That's number one. Number two, how would one be able to know what are the prohibitions, the haram matters? How can he avoid them? How would he know the rights that he owes to others, to his parents, to his wife, to his children, to his neighbors, and the like? Same with the wife. How would she know the rights that she owes her husband, her parents, her children? Many of those who have dispute in this life, they have in that dispute due to lack of knowledge and not implementing the knowledge. Because the one who acquired the obligatory knowledge and he is implementing that knowledge, he shouldn't have any problem dealing with others. Knowledge is the light for one who is walking in like a forest in a very dark night, and he has like a torch. That knowledge is like that torch. It will guide him through that forest. He would avoid all harmful insects. He will avoid all the holes, so he won't fall into any of them. But the one who is ignorant about the knowledge of the religion is like someone who is blind, walking in a place filled with holes. Most likely he will fall into any one of them. The one who doesn't have the knowledge and he wants to perform the acts is like the one who is going at night to the forest to collect some wood, and this person cannot see at night, it's very dark. As he is collecting the wood sticks, he might take with him snakes, scorpions that might harm him. Without the knowledge, the person who is trying to perform the acts of obedience most likely won't perform them as Allah subhanahu wa ta'ala ordered. For that reason, the Prophet alayhi salatu wa salam said in a hadith, "Man tawadda'a kama umir wa salla kama umir, ghufira lahu ma taqaddama min dhanbih." Whoever performs wudu as ordered and prays as ordered, then Allah will forgive his minor sins. So when you perform zuhr, prayer, you perform wudu properly and complete wudu, you fulfill the integrals and the recommended matters that the scholars agreed on. then you pray a proper prayer that in which you fulfill all the integrals and the prerequisites and you avoid the invalidators of it. When you perform that prayer in this way, the minor sins committed between this prayer and the previous one will be forgiven. The Prophet alayhi salatu wasalam said, As-salawatu al-khams kaffaratun lima baynahun ma lam tughsha al-kabair. The five obligatory prayers erase the minor sins committed between them by performing these prayers. So as the Prophet alayhi salatu wasalam mentioned, that in order to get this privilege, you need to perform the prayer as ordered. You need to perform wudu as ordered. Not as you think, not as someone told you who is not knowledgeable. That's why you have to acquire that portion of knowledge. That portion of knowledge is the guarantor for you to perform these acts of obedience as Allah Ta'ala ordered. Remember this verse, and if you can read it as well, learn how to read it, reflect upon its meaning. Allah Ta'ala said, كل نفس ذائقة الموت. Everyone shall taste death. So every single one of us will die, soon or later. Now, tomorrow, after tomorrow, you will die. You will not be forever in this life. Then Allah said, فَمَنْ زُحْزِحَ عَنِ النَّارِ وَأُدْخِلَ الْجَنَّةَ فَقَدْ فَازْ. Those who have been taken away from hellfire and been admitted into paradise are the winners. فَمَنْ زُحْزِحَ عَنِ النَّارِ وَأُدْخِلَ الْجَنَّةَ فَقَدْ فَازْ. وَمَا الْحَيَاةُ الدُّنْيَا إِلَّا مَتَاعُ الْغُرُورِ. This life, the pleasures of this life, are but a perishing enjoyment that you might be tempted with. Vanishing temptations. Perishing temptations. You might think, when you are getting from the pleasures of this life, that this enjoyment will last, when in fact there is no enjoyment in this life that will last. Look at those who were the richest in this life. What happened to them? They left everything behind. They spent their lifespan collecting money, making a big wealth. In the end, they left everything behind. Those who inherited them are using that money. Came to them in a very easy way. So they are enjoying spending the money that others have saved and hoarded during their lifetime. And they will be questioned about the money they have collected and they have saved in their lifetime. Think about this ayah. Everyone will taste death. Everyone will die. Those who will be saved from hellfire and be admitted into paradise are the winners. The pleasures of this life are only perishing temptations. Make this ayah like the motto of your life. Make this ayah in front of your eyes every day, Think about you are going to die. So what's going to happen? I know. As a matter of fact, I will die. I will not be forever. The prophets died. The righteous ones died. So what's going to happen to me? I will die. I will not be forever here on earth. So when I die, what's going to happen? There is judgment. And based on my deeds, I'll be either a winner or a loser on that day. Who is the winner on that day?

are. If you don't know how to perform these obligations, how would you be able to perform them as Allah ordered? It's not enough to copy others, see what they're doing, and you try to imitate them and copy them. Because there are deeds that are classified from the deeds of the heart. How would you know what they have placed in their hearts upon doing such and such? So you need to learn what the obligations are. How can I perform these obligations? You need to learn what are the prohibitions, and you need to avoid them. In that way, you will be a pious person who is fulfilling all the obligations and avoiding all the prohibitions. So you are going to die. Remember this every night before you go to sleep. I will die. If I get saved from hellfire and be admitted into paradise, I'm a winner. In order to be saved from hellfire and be admitted into paradise without prior torture, I have to perform the obligations and avoid the sins. In order to avoid the sins and perform the obligations, I have to learn and implement that knowledge so I perform all these obligations and I avoid all these prohibitions. Then think about the fourth thing. Yourself tends to have a rest. We tend to have a rest. We incline to having fun, resting, sleeping as many hours as we can, wasting our time. The self tends to this, inclines to this. All these are temptations of this world. And these temptations are perishing temptations. So the enjoyments of this life will not last. They will vanish quickly. When you think about these matters, then you plan your life around these pillars and principles in your life. Once the Prophet sallallahu alaihi wasallam was in his house. The house of the Prophet alayhi salatu wasalam is adjacent to his mosque. At his time he had a curtain that he only had to move that curtain and he can see who is inside the mosque. One day, as narrated by At-Tirmizi, the Prophet sallallahu alaihi wasallam heard a group of companions talking and they seemed to be laughing. Not loud, in a loud laughter, no. But they seemed laughing. The Prophet moved the curtain and he said to them, "If you know what I know, you have laughed a bit and cried a lot." Mention death frequently. For mentioning death frequently will sever the pleasures of this life. When you think about death, if you think about death frequently, you won't be in that situation because you reflect upon after death, life after death. Have you ever thought of the first night you're going to spend in your grave? Have you ever thought about sleeping, waking up not in your bed, but in the grave with the slabs on top of you? With the two angels coming to you, Munkar and Nakir, to question you. Have you ever thought about that moment? Every time you leave your house,

There is no guarantee you are going to come back. How many people left their houses and never came back? And they have been called their relatives. Your husband had a car accident, he passed away, he's in this hospital. Your son passed away, he is in that hospital. How many of that happened? So every time you step outside your house, there is no guarantee you're going to come back. Every time you go to sleep, there is no guarantee you're going to wake up. And you want to be tempted by the pleasures of this life, by the enjoyment of this life, the perishing ones. You know they won't last. They are not forever. And they vanish quickly. You know this. We all know this. But it's what we call al-ghafla. We get oblivious. You know what oblivious means? We overlook these matters. We know they are facts. But we overlook them. We don't want to think about them. They are in front of our eyes, but we don't want to think about them. We know we are going to die, but we try to avoid this fact. You cannot avoid it. You see it every day. You hear about it every day. So the Prophet ﷺ said to the companions, had you known what I know, you would have laughed a bit and cried a lot. He said, for every day passes on the grave talks, the grave says, I'm the house of loneliness, I'm the house of discomfort, I'm the house of worms, I'm the house of tightness. When a righteous believer is buried, the grave will say to him, you have been amongst the most favored to me who walk on earth. And now since you have been given to me and now I'm in charge of you, I welcome you. And you will see what I'm going to do for you. Then the grave will be widened, will expand. So that person can find comfort. And he will be receiving enjoyment in his grave. But if the non-believer is buried, the grave will say to him, no welcome. You have been amongst the most hated to me who walk on earth. And since you are now be given to me and I'm in charge of you, you will see what I'll be doing for you. Then the grave will tighten on him until, as the Prophet said, his bones will go into each other. The right bones will go to the left and the left bones will go to the right. He will be squashed in his grave. And 70 huge serpents will attack him. They blow fire. If one of them, the Prophet said, were to blow fire on earth, the earth won't grow plants till the day of judgment. They attack him. They bite him. They scratch him. Until Allah subhanahu wa ta'ala resurrects him. If one were to think about all these facts, then all the temptations of this life won't have any influence on this person. Because he thinks about the hereafter, he thinks about afterlife.
He thinks about what's going to happen if he were to commit a sin, and if he were to be tortured for committing that sin. If he were to die while committing that sin before repentance, he will think about all these matters. Once you reflect upon all of them, that will give you like a shield from the sins. So you say, no way I will come near these sins, even if they were to be offered to me on a golden plate. If one were to give you 1 million, but from haram, because you know this is from haram, you won't take it. Now you became strong. But how many times you hear about some young boys who commit fornication, drink alcohol, go to clubs, gamble, take drugs and the like. That's in our community, it's widespread. Why this is widespread in our community? Because they do not have that fear of Allah in their hearts. The level of fearing Allah that will make them perform the obligations and avoid the prohibitions. They don't have it. So maybe a girl is raised by Muslim parents and they asked her to put the scarf on and she did. But she's not strong in religion. After a while, when she sees other friends who do not wear the scarf, she might see other friends who are committing haram just for enjoyment. She might think this is where the pleasure is. This is where her life is. But this will not last. This will not last. This will eventually, soon or later, will perish. And the person will suddenly see himself facing death. He would regret, I wish I have done enough in my life for the hereafter. One of the righteous Muslims, you know, when we say a righteous Muslim, a wali, Allah mentioned in the Quran that those righteous Muslims will not be saddened, neither in their graves nor in the hereafter. They will never be saddened. From the moment the angel of death approaches them, the angel of death will give them the good tidings by saying, receive the good tidings, O Wali Allah. With the mercy of Allah subhanahu wa ta'ala and the acceptance of Allah. From that moment, this righteous Muslim will have no fear, will have no sadness. And at that moment, he would be rushing to die. He wants it to be quicker. He received the news, the good tidings, that he had received the acceptance and mercy of Allah. What does he want from this world? Nothing. He wouldn't miss his wife or children. He wouldn't miss his friends. He wouldn't say, I want to go back to this life. I want to stay for a bit more, for one day more. Never. He wants to die quicker after he receives the good tidings. Those are the righteous ones. He won't accept to be sent back to this world, even if he were to be given all the pleasures in this world multiplied by 10 times. Now, maybe our dreams are limited. Maybe we dream of having a mansion, having a good wealth. Not all the pleasures in this world, not everything. Usually, like some people who
may claim, I want to say this, to be content in this life, they say, I wish I have 10 million. So I buy a house, I establish a business, I do such and such. He doesn't want much from this life, 10 million. He said, yeah, that would be enough. Imagine all the pleasures of this life is in your hands. Imagine everything you could imagine, everything in your hands. Imagine all the enjoyments of this life multiplied by 10. That righteous Muslim, if he were to be offered, as the Prophet sallallahu alaihi wasallam said, to come back to this life, and he would be given 10 times the pleasures of this life, he won't accept to come back to this life. That's it. He received what is better than this, the mercy and acceptance of Allah Azza wa Jal. We need to think about these matters. One of the righteous Muslims, now you know who is the righteous, said, I said to myself one day, after I have imagined myself in hellfire, chained with the chains in hellfire, there are chains made of fire, chained with them, eating from a zakum. This is an ugly tree in hellfire. Its taste is very ugly. Its smell is very ugly. The angels in charge of hell force the non-believers to eat from it. And when eating from it, they receive no enjoyment, not a speck of enjoyment. Rather, it's a kind of torture. It rips their intestines. So it's not for enjoyment, it's for torture. He said, I imagined myself in hellfire, eating from a zakum, drinking from al-hamim, the water boiled to the extreme. So maybe here on earth, they say 100 degrees. In the hereafter, I don't know. Water boiling to the max. He will be given from that water as well, not for enjoyment, rather for torture. When he drinks from that water, the skin of his face will melt. The skin of his face will melt. It rips their intestines as well. From that water, he said, I imagined myself drinking from that kind of drink called al-hamim. It's like boiling water to the max. He said, I imagined myself in hellfire, eating from al-zaqum, drinking from al-hamim, and tripping over with all the chains that I'm chained with. Then I said to myself, what do you wish if you are in that place, in that condition, in that situation? The answer came, I would wish to come back to this world, so I can work and prepare myself for the hereafter. Then that righteous Muslim said, you are in your wish. So start preparing yourself for the hereafter. Imagine if you are in hellfire, you are getting tortured, getting burnt. What would you wish? You wish to come back to this life. But there's no return. You know, it's only one chance, one opportunity. Allah Ta'ala said in the Quran about the non-believers, حَتَّى إِذَا جَاءَ أَحَدَهُمُ الْمَوْتِ

0: حتى إذا جاء أحدهم الموت. When death approaches one, he would say, "Oh Allah, return me to this life." The angels are ready to take his soul out of his body. That's it, departure from this life with no return. He would ask, "Oh Allah, I ask you to enable me to return to this life. So maybe I would perform righteous deeds." It will be said to him, "No, it's just a word that you are saying." Meaning, even if they were to be sent back to this life, they will be tempted again. But there is no return. There is no return. There is a barrier. Once a person dies, there is a barrier between this life and the next. This person will be behind that barrier. He won't be able to come back to this life, even if he were to wish. So it's only one opportunity one of us is given in this life. If you don't reflect upon all these facts, you will be tempted. The devil will drag you. He knows thousands of ways how to drag one from being pious to being amongst the inhabitants of hellfire. Slowly, gradually. Maybe you know yourself, you're a practicing Muslim woman. You have the scarf on, you pray, you fast. Yet the devil won't come to you straight away to take you from this stage to the worst stage. He tries, but usually he gradually pulls you towards the end. At the beginning you might be saying, "No, I'm very far from it. The devil cannot take me to that extreme. I know myself." That's what many say. But the devil will drag you slowly. Then you find yourself in the middle way, then more, then more, then more. Then when you become in that bad situation, in your worst situation, you find yourself unable to go back. You find it difficult. Because the devil dragged you, and now he's making it hard for you to think about even coming back. Until you die in a bad situation. When we think about all these matters, we get worried about ourselves. You need to be worried about yourself. Every day and night you need to think about this matter. Why do you think the Prophet said, "Mention death frequently"? As it severs, cut out. It severs the enjoyment of this life swiftly. One is enjoying, not thinking about death, not reflecting about afterlife, not thinking about all these matters. He's amidst his enjoyment, death may come to him and sever all these enjoyments he is having. It was mentioned that a blasphemer king was in his palace, and he used to seek all kinds of enjoyment in his palace. And he knew that one day he will die. He saw death is like a person that he can prevent from coming. So he locked all the doors of the palace. He put two guards on the door of the palace. And he gave them the instructions not to let anyone in without his permission. One day, as he was enjoying in his palace, ladies around him drinking alcohol and the like, he saw someone approaching him, wearing white clothes, coming straight to him. He said to him, "Who are you? And who gave you permission to come in?" The angel of death said to him, "I'm the one who does not seek permission to enter any house. I'm the angel of death. I have come to take your soul out of your body." Then he said to him, "Give me a chance, so maybe I can rectify my behavior. I can act in a good way." He said to him, "It's too late." And as he was taking his soul out of his body, he said, "Where you are taking me to?" He said, "I'm taking you to hellfire. That skins the skin of your face, melts the skin of your face." The angel of death may come to us at any time. Are we prepared? That's the question. Are we ready? Have we performed all the obligations? Some people might think, yeah, they pray 5 prayers, they miss out some, and they live oblivious in this life. They are content with the way they are. They are content. They do not perform all the prayers regularly, and they do not perform all the obligations regularly. They do not avoid all the prohibitions, and they are accepting their life in that way. Have they asked themselves that question? Am I saved in that way? What's going to happen to me on the day of judgment? What's going to happen to me in my grave? We need to think about all these matters. If you think about what the Prophet ﷺ mentioned, the hadith that I started with, that your judgment will not finish on the day of judgment unless you are questioned about these 4 matters. Your lifespan, how did you spend it? Your body, how did you wear it out? The knowledge of the religion, did you acquire the portion that you are obligated to? And did you implement that knowledge about your money? Where did you get your money from and how did you spend them? Ask yourself about all these matters. See where you are. See where you are. Evaluate yourself. Make what is called self-assessment, self-evaluation. Have you been better this week than last week? How many lessons did you attend this week? Or last week? Is it better than the week before? Are you planning to make this week better than the past week? You need to think about all these matters. If you don't think about them, you will be declining in your life. Day after day, even without realizing, you see yourself declining. But if you are working very hard to make your day better than your yesterday and your tomorrow better than today, you will be inclining. By the time you die, you'll be at your best state in your life, not the bottom one. The knowledge of the religion, especially the obligatory knowledge, when you hear it, when you listen to it many times, that will keep you attached to the religion. That will make you stronger. The most destructive weapon against devil is knowledge. How can you fight the devil? Not with a sword, not with a stick, not with other weapons, with knowledge. It was mentioned that one of the righteous Muslims called Shaykh Abdul Qadir al-Jilani. He is well known. He was at the time of Imam Ahmad al-Rifa'i radiallahu anhu. Both were from the top righteous Muslims at that time in the 6th century. Sheikh Abdul Qadir al-Jilani was once in his khalwa. Khalwa by himself. The righteous believers like to be by themselves in a room, in a place. Nothing will distract them from praying, making zikr. They want to dedicate that time without any distraction, any interruption from anyone. So they like to be by themselves at certain stages. They call this khalwa. He was in his khalwa. Iblis, not a normal devil, Iblis himself approached him. He showed him a great illumination of light. He saw a great illumination of light all around, and he talked to him, Iblis, saying to him, "O my slave Abdul Qadir, I am your Lord. You're no longer obligated to perform any of the obligations. And I have made all the sins permissible to you." Without blinking his eye, Sheikh Abdul Qadir al-Jilani said to him, "Khasi'ta ya la'in." Then that, suddenly that great illumination of light started fading away. And it said in a low voice as it was fading away, "O Abdul Qadir, you have defeated me by your knowledge. I have misguided 80 before you using this same way." By the knowledge he defeated him. How by the knowledge? First of all, he came as a great illumination of light. And Allah is the creator of the light. Allah is not light. Allah does not resemble the creations. The light is created by Allah. So Allah is not light. He came filling a space around him. And Allah subhanahu wa ta'ala is not a body to fill a place. Allah exists without a place. Allah is the creator of places. Allah exists without a place before and after creating the places, because Allah does not need any of the creations. Third, he spoke to him with Arabic language. And Allah's kalam is not like our kalam. Allah's kalam is not made up of language, sounds, and letters. Fourth, he's telling him that you're no longer obligated to perform any of the obligations. And all the sins are now halal, permissible for you to do. This did not happen to Prophet Muhammad alayhi salatu wasalam. The most honored by Allah Azza wa Jal. The one with the highest status. The one with the highest status. This didn't happen to him. It would happen to Shaykh Abdul Qadir now. With his knowledge, he did not hesitate for a second that was Satan, not Allah subhanahu wa ta'ala, who does not resemble the creations. So Iblis said to him, "You have defeated me by your knowledge. I have misguided 80 before you using that way, using this method." The knowledge is the guard for you. The knowledge is the armor for you from the arrows of the devil, the shield for you. The knowledge is a protection for yourself from yourself. Because as I mentioned, and as Allah said in the Quran, "Inna an-nafsa la'ammaratun bis-su' illa ma rahima rabbi." Usually yourself requests what? The haram thing. Except for those highly accepted by Allah Azza wa Jal. But usually every one of us inclines to do bad things. That's the fight. That's the struggle. between you and yourself. The knowledge of the religion is a protection for yourself from yourself. Is a protection for you from the devils. And is a protection for you from the human devils. There are human devils. And those at certain stages could be more dangerous than the devils themselves. He whispers to you as the devil. He tells you to commit haram, not to pray, not to perform the obligations, and he's trying to decorate the sins for you. That's a human devil, in the shape of a human being, but he is a devil. Stay away from these people. And look, people are dying at different ages. Last week, a girl died at the age of 10. You've heard about her, rahimahullah. May Allah grant her parents patience. 3 weeks earlier, a lady died at the age of 30. You hear about a young man who died at the age of 20, 15. Maybe last year, some started talking about a friend who died at the age of 19, I think, went overseas and died. Who is remembering him now? Who is remembering him? Even his friends. They go, they play, they spend time playing games. But they don't think about that person, that friend who passed away. They forgot all about him. If they were to remember him every couple of years maybe, they might say, Allah yarhamu. They might. Then they continue laughing. Continue their enjoyment. They won't sever their enjoyment. They won't interrupt it. Why are they doing this? Because the human being in Arabic is called insan. Do you know why he is called insan? Because he forgets. We forget. We bury someone, a relative, we cry. We show emotions. Yeah, but those emotions won't last. After 1, 2, 3, maybe I'm exaggerating, 2, 3 weeks, that's it, they forget about him. As if he wasn't created. As if he never lived on earth amongst them. They forget totally about him. This is how the nature of human beings. That's why when we keep ourselves connected to the sessions of knowledge, we learn, and everything we learn, we try to practice it. Not just to memorize. We learn and we practice. We learn and practice. That's how we become better Muslims. Do not be content with the way you are. Just keep that in mind. You look at yourself, you say, I'm happy with what I'm doing. Always look at yourself as being short in performing the obligations. Always think about yourself in this way. That will keep you pushing forward to become better and better, inshaAllah Azza wa Jal. We ask Allah Ta'ala to increase our knowledge and make us amongst those who listen to the knowledge and reflect upon it and implement it. We ask Allah subhanahu wa ta'ala to grant us good ending and gather us on the day for judgment with the prophets and righteous Muslims. Ameen. And Allah subhanahu wa ta'ala knows best.
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2: 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I start with the name of Allah. I praise Him and thank Him. I ask Allah to raise the rank of Prophet Muhammad and to protect this Muslim nation from whatever he feared for his nation. We are still going on telling accounts and events from our history, the last of which we talked about Prophet Yunus alayhi salatu wassalam. Inshallah, today we will talk about another Prophet of Allah, Prophet Al-Khadir alayhi salam. Al-Khadir is without a doubt a fascinating figure in our history. According to a saying, means by the scholars of Islam, Al-Khadir is Balya, the son of Malkan. And Balkan is from the children of Sam, the son of Nuh, alayhi salam. The kunya of Al-Khadir, the kunya means a name given to a person. If this person is a male, then in Arabic it starts with Abu, which means the father of, and then a name. And the kunya could be because there is such a child, the eldest child, like Abu Muhammad, if this man is the father of Muhammad, and Muhammad happens to be the eldest son. But even if the person does not have a child, still a person may have a kunya. So the kunya of Al-Khadir was, or is, Abu al-Abbas, which means the father of al-Abbas. This is the kunya of al-Khadir alayhi salam. The scholars of Islam mentioned that al-Khadir, this man that we said is called Balya, was named al-Khadir because he sat on a piece of land that was barren, did not have any vegetation or any plants on it, and it became because of him green with plants. Because Al-Khadir comes from the word Akhdar in Arabic, that means green. So he sat on a land that was barren, and then it turned into a land full of green. The life of Al-Khadir has been very long. It is said that he was a leader at the forefront of the army of Dhul Qarnayn, the pious Muslim who trapped the two evil tribes of Ya'juj and Ma'juj, Gog and Magog. So Dhul Qarnayn is the one who put them between, behind a dam or a wall. So it is said that Al-Khadir was one of the commanders of the army of Dhul Qarnayn. He was the commander at the forefront of that army. Also, it is narrated that Al-Khadir reached a source of water called in Arabic Ma'ul Hayah, water of life. And Al-Khadir drank from this water, and because of that, Allah subhanahu wa ta'ala made the life of Al-Khadir long, made it long, as Allah subhanahu wa ta'ala had willed eternally. Now, there is a difference among our scholars about the status of Al-Khadir. Some scholars said that Al-Khadir is a prophet and messenger. Some said he is a prophet, but not a messenger. And another group of scholars said he is not a prophet, just a wali, a righteous Muslim. And the saying which has the most weight is that Al-Khadir is a prophet of Allah alayhi salam. Now, the reason that Al-Khadir is most probably a prophet of Allah comes from some texts. For example, when Al-Khadir met Prophet Moses alayhi salam, they had a conversation, and Prophet Moses asked Al-Khadir, because when they met, Al-Khadir called Musa with his name, and it was the first time he met him. So Musa alayhi salam, Moses, said to Al-Khadir, "How did you know that I am Moses, I am Musa?" Al-Khadir responded, "The one who made you know that I am Al-Khadir is the one who made me know that you are Musa." It means Allah is the one who informed you about me. So also Allah is the one who informed me about you. So if you receive revelation, it means that I also receive revelation. So this saying of Al-Khadir carries a sign that he receives revelation, and hence he is a prophet of Allah alayhi salam, Al-Khadir and Musa alayhi salam. Now, most of the scholars of Islam say that Al-Khadir is still alive and lives on earth. You know that Prophet Adam, Prophet Idris, Prophet Sheikh, all of these prophets died, including Prophet Muhammad sallallahu alayhi wasallam, with the exception of Prophet Jesus, Isa, that he is still alive, and also Prophet Al-Khadir, according to most of the scholars of Islam.
3: A great Shaykh, Abu Amr ibn Salah, said that Al-Khadir is alive. He's a great scholar of Hadith. He's buried in Damascus in Ash-Sham.
2: And Muslims at large join this great scholar, Amr ibn Salah, in that belief. And Nawawi and others concurred, agreed with him. Now, it is cited in Al-Quran that Al-Khadir is the pious slave who met with Prophet Musa alayhi salam. Once a person told Ibn Abbas, the companion of the Prophet, "A person claims that Prophet Moses is not the same Moses in the story of Musa or Moses and Al-Khadir." You know, in Surah Al-Kahf, from ayah 60 and on, about 12 verses there, 60 to 82, Allah subhanahu wa ta'ala revealed to Prophet Muhammad that Prophet Moses met with Al-Khadir and certain things happened that inshallah we will be talking about in details when we get to the chapter on Prophet Musa, which is the next chapter inshallah. So in these verses, it is mentioned that Musa met a righteous slave of Allah who is Al-Khadir. Some people told Abdullah ibn Abbas, there are people who say the Musa that met Al-Khadir is not the same as Prophet Musa. It's some other Musa, some other Moses. And Ibn Abbas said this is wrong. So he made it clear that such a claim is not a correct claim. It was Prophet Musa alayhi salam who met Al-Khadir that is mentioned in Al-Quran. You know how some people claim sometimes that there are more than one Adam? So just to deny that Adam is the first human. So some people claim that it's different Musa, which is not true. Now, some scholars also say that the man that Prophet Muhammad sallallahu alayhi wasallam mentioned in the hadith would be killed by a Dajjal, the imposter, the one-eyed imposter. The one that he will be sawed, will be cut into two pieces with a saw. That this man will be Prophet Al-Khadir. It is mentioned in the hadith that a Dajjal, this imposter, claims himself to be God. So when a righteous Muslims meet with him, he tells him, you are not God. So he cuts him into two pieces with his saw, and then he passes through the two pieces, and he tells the two pieces to come together. And then this man is alive again. And when this happens, this man tells him that I'm now more sure that you are the imposter. So he says, I'm more sure now you are the imposters. From that point on, the Dajjal cannot harm this man. So this man who was sawed into two pieces, and some scholars of Islam mentioned that it was Al-Khadir. So in order for Al-Khadir to have this encounter with Al-Dajjal, then he has to be alive. And this is going to happen in the future. It hasn't happened yet. The imposter hasn't shown up yet. So in order to have this encounter with Al-Dajjal in the future, Al-Khadir should have been alive. So it means he is alive now and he will be alive until Al-Dajjal shows up. So this is a text that indicates that Al-Khadir hasn't died yet. And some scholars say that Al-Khadir lives on earth and most of the time he is living on water. And many, many Salaf and Khalaf, means people of the first three, you know, generations, and those who came after, met with Al-Khadir alayhi salam, and they benefited from him. Inshallah, now the author tells us a story about a pious man meeting Al-Khadir alayhi salam. It was related that long ago, a pious man named Bilal al-Khawwas was walking in an area in the land, the place, where the Israelites, the children of Israel, had gotten lost for 40 years. It's called in Arabic, At-Tih, the land where they got lost for 40 years. So this man, Bilal al-Khawwas, was in that land walking. And suddenly he found a man walking with him, next to him. So Bilal al-Khawwas, it occurred to him that this man accompanying him now, next to him, was al-Khadir. Just, he had this idea in his mind.
3: Thus, Bilal asked the man, what do you say about Malik, the son of Anas, al-Imam Malik, one of the four Imams? The man said, he is the leader of the Imams of this nation. He is Imamul A'immah. Then Bilal asked the man about al-Shafi'i. The man said, he is among the high ones of the high-ranking awliya. He is one of the awtad. He asked him about Ahmad ibn Hanbal. And the man said, he is a Siddiq, a very highly ranked Muslim. He asked him about Bishr al-Hafi, and the man said, there is no one like him after him. Bishr al-Hafi means the Bishr, the one who walked barefooted. This is the response of this man about a man called Bishr al-Hafi. Al-Hafi means the barefooted, because he is known to walk barefooted, one of these great scholars and righteous Muslims. Bilal asked, who are you? This man who was walking with him. Who are you? The man said to him, I am Al-Khadir. Bilal asked, what is it that I did to earn seeing you? Al-Khadir is not seen by any regular Muslim. Only highly ranked Muslims are able to see Al-Khadir. So Bilal al-Khawas asked Al-Khadir, so what did I do to deserve this honor of seeing you? Al-Khadir said, it is due to your being so good to your mother. Because you have been good, very good to your mother, Allah endowed this blessing upon you of seeing me. Then Al-Khadir was gone. Bilal said, I turned around and did not find Al-Khadir anymore. So this is a narration that is mentioned in Ar-Risal Al-Qushayriya, one of the great scholars narrated it. Similar to such a matter, there are many narrations about other pious people meeting Al-Khadir. And one of these narrations includes the great Caliph Umar ibn Abdul Aziz, the Caliph of the first of the 100th Islamic year. So he is one of those Mujaddids, the first Mujaddids. So Umar ibn Abdul Aziz wanted, he was the Caliph, and he was looking for pious people to be his governors in different areas. So he was sitting with a man called Rabah ibn Ubaidah. This Rabah ibn Ubaidah is narrating the incident. So he said, Umar ibn Abdul Aziz went out for prayers. He left his house and went out to perform prayers. And an old man was leaning on him, on the caliph. And he was leaning against his hand, the hand of the caliph, like. So he said, I said to myself, this old man is, you know, rude, rough. How could he lean against the hand of the caliph? Why would you do this? So after Umar ibn Abdul Aziz did his prayer, he said, I went to him and I said, who was that old man leaning against your hand? He said, oh Rabah, did you see him? Then he said, I said, yes. And Umar ibn Abdul Aziz said, he was Al-Khadir. I think you are a pious person. I think you are a pious person because Allah enabled you to see Al-Khadir. So Umar ibn Abdul Aziz didn't say about himself because he also saw him. But he said, you are a pious person. And then as a result, Umar ibn Abdul Aziz, this caliph, appointed Rabah as one of his governors. It was a sign for him that this man was a righteous man. So he became
2: one of the governors of Umar ibn Abdul Aziz. And all of these, the two narrations that we just recited for you, are sound narrations, means they have their own chain of narration. It's not just folk stories. Scholars have narrated such incidents. Inshallah, we will be saying more about Al-Khadr in the next chapter. Chapter 20, Prophets Moses, and Harun, Aaron, alayhim as-salam. The author said, later, well after the death of Prophet Yusuf, Egypt began to be ruled by an evil Pharaoh who was deeply wicked and blasphemous. If you remember, we said Prophet Yusuf was sold as a slave in and brought to Egypt. He lived there. He became the treasurer of Egypt. The king of Egypt became Muslim. Yusuf alayhi salam was teaching people Islam. And then he, of course, later died. So now, long time after the death of Prophet Yusuf alayhi salam, Egypt became ruled by an Egyptian, a Pharaoh, that was a blasphemer and was very wicked. So this Pharaoh that we will be talking about, this Egyptian king, was cited in Al-Quran several times. And he is cited as an example of a wicked person, of a person that should not be imitated. Now, you know that those offspring of Prophet Yaqub was called Israel or Israel, which means the pious slave of Allah, Yusuf, Binyamin, and 10 brothers. Those 12 sons of Yaqub, their descendants constituted the tribes that are referred to in Al-Quran as Banu or Bani Israel, the children of Israel, whom we're gonna sometimes refer to as the Israelite. So, of course, they spoke the Hebrew language, as we already know. But this king, this Pharaoh, who ruled Egypt at that time, he treated those children of Israel as slaves and tortured them, humiliated them. One night, this Pharaoh saw in the dream, in a dream, that some fire, a fire, came from Jerusalem, started from Al-Quds, and came to Egypt, and burnt all the houses of the Egyptians. However, this fire that started in Jerusalem, extended to Egypt, burnt the houses of all Egyptians. However, it spared the houses of the children of Israel, those Israelites. So, after he woke up, of course he was disturbed, he sought the advice of the sorcerers and the astrologers, and they told him, the meaning of your dream is that your rulership, your reign over Egypt would come to an end at the hands of a child born to one of those Israelites, one of the children of Israel. So when they told him that, of course, he wanted to stop it from happening. So he ordered that any newborn child from among the children of Israel should be killed. He ordered the killing of newborns, and of course boys, because they told him a boy. And the killing of such children took place for some time. Then the people, his advisors, told Pharaoh, if we keep on doing this killing of these newborn babies, along with the death of the older people, then there will not be enough people to act as servants and slaves for the Egyptians. Then we're going to be doing our own work instead of them serving us. So when they told him that, he stopped that order of killing children every year newborn. And he said, let's do it every other year, alternate years. 1 year they will be killed, the next year they will be spared. So he decided that this should take care of the problem of missing more slaves of those children of Israel. There was a woman among those children of Israel who gave birth to a boy during the year when those children were spared from killing. And this woman gave birth to a child called Harun or Aaron. So Harun or Aaron was born during the year when children were not to be killed. The following year, the same woman gave birth to another baby boy called Moses or Musa. And that was the year when the babies would be killed upon the orders of Pharaoh. So this woman, of course, doesn't want her boy to be killed, just like any mother would be very worried about her child. Allah subhanahu wa ta'ala inspired this mother, now of Moses and Harun, to place this baby Moses in some type of a basket and put this basket in the Nile River of Egypt. And she had the basket, you know, tied with a rope, so that even when it's placed in the river, she would have control over it to return the basket to herself. And she would nurse the child, put it to hide it, to hide the child from the soldiers of Pharaoh, bring back, and so on. One day, when she was in this process, she forgot to tie the rope, and the basket floated in the river away from her. Of course, she was worried, but Allah subhanahu wa ta'ala placed in the heart of this mother that she should not worry, that her little baby would come back to her later, and that he would be also become a messenger of Allah. All of this was an inspiration that Allah created in the heart of the mother of Moses and Aaron. And this is mentioned in Al-Quran. Now, while this basket floating in the river, one of the members of the Pharaoh's household found it, and he carried it into the house. He pulled it out of the river, brought it to the palace of Pharaoh. Now, despite the fact that Pharaoh was very wicked, he had a wife who was a nice wife, a sweet wife, soft-hearted wife. And her name was Asiya. When she saw the baby, she, of course, begged her husband not to kill the baby. She said, of course, she's trying to convince a very, you know, hard-hearted person, a criminal. She told him that we could benefit from this child. We may even adopt this child and as our son. So she started to appeal to his feelings and also mention about his power, that you are powerful. This is just a baby. What could a baby do to you? He's not going to be harmful to you. So she started saying different things to this king, to this Pharaoh, to dissuade him from killing the baby, whose name is Musa. So he agreed, Pharaoh somehow, agreed to keep this baby alive. Now, of course, Moses' mother, Prophet Musa's mother, she was worried about the child. She wanted to find out what happened to her child. So, despite that Allah inspired her to be calm about the situation, that her child is fine, he would come back to her, she would meet with him later, she still longed for her child. At least she missed him. So she wanted to know about his situation. So Allah subhanahu wa ta'ala also inspired the mother of Moses to tell her own daughter, who would be the sister of Moses, to go out and, you know, investigate, find out if there are any news about her brother. So Moses' sister went out, and after a while she discovered that her brother had been taken into the household of Pharaoh, this king. She also got the news, I mean, she did some effort to find out. She got the news that her brother hadn't been nursing for 8 days. They're offering him women to nurse him, and he would not accept anybody's, you know, milk, any woman's milk. So all these wet nurses brought to him, he refused to nurse from them. So she found an opportunity now to offer something. So she came forward and she said, I can get you a good woman who would be very, you know, good for him. And she would be able to feed him. And of course, the people at the palace were what? They were worried about Moses for 8 days, and, you know, a baby hasn't been fed. So they were interested just to try another woman to nurse him. So, of course, she was referring to what? To the mutual mother, means her mother and Moses' mother, that she would be a good wet nurse for this baby. But, of course, she did not say that this woman was her mom. So when Moses' mother walked into the palace, Asiya, this nice Muslim woman, graciously, you know, nicely welcomed Moses' mother, and she gave her the baby. As soon as Moses, you know, was held by his mother, he started nursing without any problem. He started nursing without any problem. Of course, everyone else, except the sister, did not know what was happening, that this baby is just nursing his mother, not just a wet nurse, but

So they brought him to the palace when he was weaned, and as a way of honoring this wet nurse, this woman who was the reason for this child to nurse and grow healthily, they brought her into the palace to live, and of course, the sister and so on. So now, the whole family is there. And now, Moses was older, and Pharaoh was playing with this baby. And while he was holding Moses, Moses pulled the beard of the Pharaoh. And of course, it hurt him. Okay? So he was very upset. Pharaoh was, you know, infuriated that such a baby would insult him or cause pain to him. So he wanted to have him killed. I mean, this person orders the killing without any hesitation. So Asiya, alayha salam, was a righteous woman. As we said, she was a Muslim woman. So started to soothe this Pharaoh, calm him down, that this baby is so young, he doesn't understand what he did. But the Pharaoh was still angry. So Asiya tried to do more to convince this Pharaoh not to kill the baby. So she had to go to an extreme measure to do that. So she ordered the servants to bring a date, that fruit, and a burning coal. And she told Pharaoh, look, we're going to offer the baby these two things. If this baby reaches for the date, then he knows what he's doing, you kill him. But if he reaches for the burning coal, then the baby doesn't know what he's doing. He's going to hurt himself. Then you don't kill him because he doesn't know what he's doing. And this is what happened. Allah subhanahu wa ta'ala inspired Prophet Musa alayhi salam to take the burning coal, not the date. And he placed it in his mouth, and of course, because it's burning, it burnt part of his tongue. And this injury that happened to Prophet Musa alayhi salam had a slight effect on his speech, but not to the extent that his speech would not be understood. Means it was, he was speaking clearly, eloquently, but with a little, you know, effect on his speech. Later, Prophet Musa alayhi salam, we are told in Al-Quran that he made a dua, asked Allah subhanahu wa ta'ala, رَبِّ شْرَحْ لِي صَدِرِي وَيَسِّرْ لِي أَمْرِي وَحْلُلْ عُقْدَةً مِّن لِسَانِي يَفْقَهُ قَوْلِي. So in the Quran we are told that he asked Allah subhanahu wa ta'ala to remove that slight effect on his speech, and Allah cured him of that. We know that all the prophets alayhim as-salatu was-salam were perfect humans, and they had perfect human attributes. So all of them were eloquent. None of them had any, you know, defect in the way they speak. All of them spoke clearly and eloquently. So Prophet Musa is just one of them. He is one of the five best messengers of Allah, Ulul Azm. Certainly he would not have any, you know, problem, defect in the way he spoke. So now, Prophet Musa was spared from killing. He grew up in the palace of Pharaoh, and he was so, you know, treated so well that he would ride with the Pharaoh wherever he goes. He would be given a special tutor, means a teacher to educate him. He was treated as if he was like a natural son of the Pharaoh. And people were referring to him as the son of the Pharaoh. You know, Musa ibn Fir'aun, they would say, the son of Pharaoh. And Prophet Musa grew up and he was very strong. His body was very strong.

0: And he was very humble. He would not, because he was strong, he would not use his strength to hurt others. He was watching his own people, the children of Israel, being mistreated by the Egyptians, Pharaoh and his followers. So he wanted to help them. And the children of Israel, his own people, found that Musa was a relief for them. He was, because of his place in the palace, he could have access to certain things. He had some power. So from his position, he was reducing all this injustice done to the children of Israel as much as he could. Being a prophet, he's not going to see injustice done to people and be quiet about it. So in his own way, he was lifting that injustice in different ways within his abilities. Now, one day, Prophet Musa alayhi salam entered a town or a city called Manf, M-A-N-F. And it's part of Egypt. It was midday. Of course, you know, Egypt is hot. It's part of Africa. So, at that time, people were having their siesta, their, you know, noon nap, if you want. Because it was hot, so people were not walking the streets. They were in their homes, taking those naps, that nap. So the streets were empty. While he was in the street, Prophet Musa passed by two men. They were fighting. You know, they say in the books of the Tafsir, one of them was an Israelite from the children of Israel, from the people of Musa. And the other one was an Egyptian, disbeliever, this Egyptian who was not a Muslim. So when he saw Musa, and Musa is known among his people, so he asked for help. فَاسْتَغَاثَهُ So he asked for his help. And Musa approached this Egyptian. And, you know, he, according to one narration, he punched him. فَوَكَزَهُ مُوسَى فَقَضَى عَلَيْهِ So one of the meanings that he punched him, just slightly, and then the man died. Because Musa alayhi salam was very powerful, so his punch was fatal, and it led to the death of this Egyptian. He, Musa alayhi salam, did not mean to kill him. He did not mean to kill him, but because of his strength, this disbeliever, this Egyptian, who was not a Muslim, he died as a result. Now, according to one saying, means some scholars said, that at that time, Musa was already a prophet. At that time, Musa alayhi salam, when he killed this Egyptian, was already a prophet. And there are verses in Surah Al-Qasas, verses 15 and 16, they tell these verses what happened. In verse 16, we are told that Musa said, قَالَ رَبِّ إِنِّي ظَلَمْتُ نَفْسِي فَغْفِرْ لِي فَغَفَرَ لَهُ إِنَّهُ هُوَ الْغَفُورُ الرَّحِيمُ That Musa alayhi salam, after this happened, he was not happy with what he did. And he asked Allah for forgiveness. And Allah subhanahu wa ta'ala forgave him. He is the one who forgives. Now, why did Prophet Musa ask for forgiveness? Because at the time, Prophet Musa alayhi salam was not given the order to fight. He was not ordered to fight. He did not receive any revelation from Allah with the permissibility to fight even a non-Muslim. So when he did that, then he regretted it and asked for forgiveness. Remember Prophet Yunus, what did he do? He left the village before he received revelation to be permitted to leave. And then in the belly of the whale, he also said, Oh Allah, I sinned, forgive me. So now this Egyptian is killed. He is one of the people of the ruling, you know, tyrant, the Pharaoh. Moses remained that day and the following day, waiting to see the doom. You know, people know what happened to this man. Do they know who killed him? What measures are they taking? But he didn't hear anything, you know, about it. Of course, we said he killed him by mistake. So while he was waiting on the second day, Musa happened to pass by the same Israelite. That's the same man who asked him for help the previous day. And he was having a problem with another Egyptian. So Musa alayhi salam was not happy with him. So he told him, إِنَّكَ لَغَوِيٌّ مُبِينٌ, as in the Al-Quran, that you are an extremely misguided person. Means you are looking for trouble. You are not avoiding trouble. Despite that, although that Musa alayhi salam told him that he was not doing the right thing, when he asked for help, he gave it to him. He gave it to him. Means he moved towards helping him. Because he talked roughly to him, this Israelite thought that when Musa moved forward, he was coming to hurt him. So he said that he thought that Musa is coming to hurt him. And he said, are you going to kill me like you killed that man yesterday? So that Egyptian who was there, who heard it, and he went away, and then the news spread that it was Moses who killed that Egyptian the previous day. So now people know that Moses was the one who killed that Egyptian. Of course, what this man jumped to the wrong conclusion. Moses wasn't about to hurt him, he was about to help him against his enemy. But that's exactly what happened. Barakallahu fikum. La ilaha illallah. 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
1: 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You are tuning in to the Gen Z program. In the studio is me, Brother Ia. Joining me, as usual, is Brother Shaquil. But today, we have someone new. His first episode with us, and he goes by the name Brother Mustafa. Brother, how are you today?
2: Assalamu alaikum, alhamdulillah.
1: Assalam.
2: We made it through. Happy to be here with you guys.
1: Now, what about you, Shaquil? I have to ask you, how have you been?
3: Alhamdulillah, I've been alive.
1: That's good.
3: Yeah, bro, pretty much same old. That's how it is, bro.
1: Yeah.
3: Day in, day out. We try to do better. Sometimes we do. Sometimes we're successful. Sometimes we're not.
1: But that's life, bro. That's life. Yeah. You know, the Sheikh was once giving advice, and he said that every day that you go without committing sin is a successful day for you. It is a victorious day for you. Every day you go without committing a single sin, that is a victorious day for you. And you want to live a victorious life, right? But a victorious life is made up of victorious years, victorious months, victorious weeks, and victorious days, you know, day by day. If you have victorious day after victorious day after victorious day, inshallah, you'll be victorious in the hereafter.
3: Subhanallah.
1: But.
3: Yes.
1: And listeners as well, this question is for you guys as well. When was the last time, think to yourself, when was the last time I had a victorious day?
3: It's sad to think about, isn't it?
1: It is. Subhanallah.
3: But how do we go about achieving such victorious days? One of the major methods of doing so is by leaving the dunya. Because the person who leaves the dunya, he has no interest in, you know, the, let alone the unlawful pleasures, even the lawful ones, he's not interested in. And the Prophet sallallahu alaihi wasallam said that the one who, what means that the one who leaves the dunya, then Allah Ta'ala accepts him.
1: You know, imagine this situation, Shaquil. Someone goes to the hospital and something bad happened to them. Doctor says, hey, listen, you got, let's say you got 2 months to live. You got 2 months until you're going to die. What's this person going to, how is this person going to react in an average situation?
3: I think the first thought would be shock. He wouldn't properly grasp it. But then when he eventually does and he realizes this is what the doctor said, this is what I think is going to happen, I think he'd become very, very afraid, and he would try to do everything that he can to make the most of the time that he has left.
1: Of course, but my question, yeah, Brother Mustafa, maybe you can answer this question as well. Why does the shock come when he's given 2 months? When in reality, he hasn't even guaranteed for himself a second to live.
2: Exactly. I was actually thinking about that when you're talking about victorious days. And the perspective of us only living one day, you know, and going back to the mentality of the Sahaba, which didn't even give themselves to the next prayer.
1: Yes.
2: You know, these were men that were following what the Prophet sallallahu alaihi wasallam taught them to be like. And it was to be the type that if you saw the day, don't wait for the night. If you saw the night, don't wait for the day. And, you know, about being sick as well, at the end of the day, it all comes back to what the Prophet sallallahu alaihi wasallam taught us.
1: I hear what you're saying, bro. Honestly, the thing about, as Shaquil was saying, that this person's going to start freaking out, yeah? And like, you think about yourself, I might start freaking out. I would start freaking out as well. But if we look deeper than that, why? Where's the freaking outness coming from? Yeah,
3: it's because this person has a large or had a large, long expectation. In that person's mind, he's gonna live maybe 10 more years, 20 more years. Who knows? He might even think he might live 30 more years. And then
2: his hope surpassed his reality.
3: Exactly. Subhanallah, because we know, we've been told, we could die at any moment. Death is coming for us all.
1: Yeah.
3: We've been told maybe once, twice, many, many times.
1: Many times.
3: But how strong is that realization in the person's heart?
1: Yeah, exactly, yeah.
3: And when a doctor tells him, subhanAllah,
1: Like, you got 2 months there.
2: Going back to what you were saying about what was going to save this person is letting go of the dunya. Why would you freak out? Because you're holding on to it.
3: That's 100%, so true. 100%, bro.
1: Yeah. Like, if you think about it, what makes a person scared to leave the dunya is if they are holding on to things that are in the dunya. A person who has, and if we think about it, right, a person who has no attachment to the dunya, you think he's going to be scared leaving it?
2: Not at all, no.
1: He's not leaving anything.
3: Like, he has no money.
1: He has nothing.
3: He has no, you know what I mean? All he's looking for is the acceptance of Allah, and he's hoping for paradise.
1: Yeah.
3: And he knows that this world is, as the Prophet said, what means that this world is a jail for the believers. Uh-huh. And he's in jail. He's not enjoying his time. Uh-huh. He's biding it.
1: His death to him is like an... getting out of the jail.
3: Yeah.
1: That's what it feels for the pious person.
2: And if you knew what was waiting for you on the other side as well, you know, we know the saying where that says the one who went through a life full of hardships and then had one dip into Jannah, he'll forget all his hardships.
1: Yeah, so on the topic of, you know, being attached to the dunya, My follow-up question, I know I'm asking a lot of questions, even listeners, maybe you can answer these questions for me. What causes a person to become attached to the things of the dunya?
3: I think what causes a person to become attached to the things of the dunya?
1: Oh, Ashika, you look like you need some time to think, bro.
3: Bro, like, speaking from me personally, like, a lot of it's like delusion. Lot of it's delusion. Mm-hmm. Like, for example... For example, I love to eat burgers.
1: Same.
3: And before I eat burgers, I just dream of burgers. I think about it and I'm like, wow, how nice would it taste? How nice would it make me feel?
2: Didn't you work at a burger joint?
3: At one point in my life.
2: It explains it, now I'm seeing the dots.
3: So you're dreaming of it, you're imagining it, you can't wait until you get that burger, and you eat the burger, it might be nice or it might be a letdown.
1: Yeah.
3: And then even if it was nice, let's say it was delicious, one bite in, two bites in, three bites in. Eventually, you get to a point where you're full. And that expectation of all that happiness in a matter of minutes has just gone. And you're just left with that full feeling. And sometimes you might even feel sick.
1: Oh, man. Sometimes you order, you say, oh, I'm so hungry, I want to order this much amount of food.
3: Yeah.
1: You don't even end up finishing it.
3: SubhanAllah. And you tell yourself, because I've eaten a burger before,
1: Many burgers.
3: I know what the experience is like, start to finish. But for some reason in our heads, or my head, I tell myself, maybe this time will be different. Maybe this time the burger experience will be like, you know what I mean? But in general, the dunya, it never reaches expectations. Uh-huh. It always lets a person down.
1: Of course.
2: It sounds like the metaphor of the dunya. The dunya is like eating a burger. You think it's going to be great.
3: But, subhanAllah.
2: You end up with greasy hands. Yeah. Not the best food for you as well.
1: Yeah. But, you know, the thing for me personally, now you said your personal, I'm going to say my personal one, yeah?
3: Yeah.
1: For me, actually, we'll let Mustafa go first and then I'll go,
2: Chuck me in the deep end today, right?
3: What do you love from the dunya, my brother? Tell me.
1: What do you think, what's a reason for a person to be attached to the worldly life?
2: Well, going back to what Shaquille said about delusion, I think that's a big one, because what we're in this dunya is this fight against our nafs.
1: Yeah.
2: So your nafs is trying to sway you one way. Mm-hmm. And it's interesting because I actually was listening to, or was watching something on TV the other day, and they talk about being yourself, be yourself, be yourself, you know, and that's going to make you successful or attractive or whatnot, right?
1: Yeah,
2: but at the end of the day, Islam is teaching you to go away from yourself, you know, and I think that's what it is. Your nafs is dragging you to the inclinations of this dunya. And
1: my point relates to exactly what you just said, that sometimes for me, or just us as humans, like the layman Muslims, we tend to trust ourselves too much, trust our own opinions too much, trust our own inclinations too much. And when a person realizes like where their evil inclinations are coming from, it's coming from within, you shouldn't trust that thing inside you. You shouldn't trust that thing inside you that's telling you to do all these bad things. Where you've noticed that you do this activity and it never results in anything good. But you could continue doing that activity over and over again, right? But you need to break that. You need to break that. You need to come to the realization that not everything that my heart desires, I give it to it.
3: Yeah.
1: That realization would help you become very, very, very successful in the dunya and in the religion, where you realize that not everything my heart is asking for, I should give it.
3: And you should understand that just because your nafs, just because the devil whispers for you to do something to, you know, chase your desires.
1: Yeah.
3: Like for the example of the burger, okay, the shaitan whispers to me, eat the burger so you have enough energy to go to the lesson and sit and focus, right?
1: Yeah, yeah.
3: He decorates it very nice, you know. Wow, that's a good reason. End up eating the burger and I'm slumped, smashed.
2: Yeah.
3: And I don't want to move, you know, I just want to sit there, but I want to have a nap, you know what I mean?
1: Yeah.
3: So,
2: which actually takes us to something I wanted to talk about today, was health and the way the religion taught us how to be healthy and the habits of the Prophet sallallahu alaihi wasallam. I'm glad we start off with the burger talk because, you know, I really want to actually get into that topic with you guys, because it's all there for us. The Prophet lived a life and showed us the way, and we're the ones that aren't following it.
1: Yeah,
2: you know, the Prophet said, a couple of bites is enough for the son of Adam, and you know.
1: I eat way more than a couple of bites, I'll be honest.
3: I heard that the Prophet sallallahu alaihi wasallam used to only eat 2 times a day and 9 bites. Imagine that. Imagine that. How many bites you had a meal today, right?
1: I had a meal today, yeah.
3: Did he have a meal today?
1: Yeah. At Mustafa's house, actually.
3: Oh, really?
1: Yeah.
2: I think we had a few more than 9 bites.
3: Was it 9? Do you remember how many bites
1: I was not counting.
3: You're not even counting.
1: No, that's my fault.
3: Subhanallah.
1: You know,
3: can I ask a question as well? Is it like a big bite? Like, you know what I mean? You get 2 hands, you get the whole burger. Oh, some people can eat a whole burger in one bite.
2: Okay. We went Lebanese style today. Yeah. We had a wrap. Yeah.
1: We had a wrap.
3: As for the Prophet sallallahu alaihi wasallam, he used to eat with the 3 fingers.
1: No, yes. Subhanallah. Well, something for us to think.
2: You know,
1: about,
2: talking about victorious days and going back to that point, I think the way you start your day is very important. And I think we should focus and get the listeners to actually think about this and starting our day the way the Prophet sallallahu alaihi wasallam did, because there are many habits that are there instilled within his biography, within the hadith that he taught people, that we can take these and use them as clues to start our day and stay healthy and be healthy. Because once your mind and your body is your vehicle, that's what's taking you to do more acts of obedience. That's what you're sitting in your body in the mosque at the lesson. So you want it to be awake and aware and ready, or do you want it to be slumped because you've been eating too much? You know what I mean? So I think the way we start the day, like for example, something that I picked up off when I was learning the biography of the Prophet sallallahu alaihi wasallam, that even before he became the Prophet, he had this habit of, he would wake up and then he would walk to the well of Zamzam and he would grab the water and he would come back and he would drink the water. So there's this concept that a lot of health enthusiasts go by, where they say, you know, another successful morning habit is, they call it wake and walk. Well, then if you look at the biography, that's exactly what the Prophet was doing. He was waking up, he was walking, and then he was having the best of water, Zamzam, which has many vitamins, nutrients. And he even said that my Zamzam is sufficient, like a meal. You know, it has enough in it that it is... You know what I'm trying to say?
1: Yeah, I understand.
2: So there's that habit. There's the waking up and walking and drinking good water. That's, I think, something we should all be starting our day with, whether that's before we do our Fajr prayer, after we do our Fajr prayer. But I think that's something that's going to change, that could potentially change our lives and set us on that trajectory that we want.
1: Shaquille,
3: tell me.
1: What about you, man? Any healthy habits that I should be implementing in my life?
3: I have a healthy habit that I wish I could implement, but I just can't do it.
1: Yeah?
3: So I know it's a struggle for me. So I hope by telling you, that I hope you're able to implement
1: it. Inshallah, tell me.
3: I heard that the Prophet sallallahu alaihi wasallam, because a big regulator of how we how we go about our day is mm-hmm. how much sleep we've had and how adequate that sleep has been.
1: Yep, yep.
3: How, you know, fulfilling that sleep has been. I heard that the Prophet sallallahu alaihi wasallam, if he had nothing important to do, he would go to sleep straight after the Isha. Mm. And he wouldn't sleep for a very long time, but enough.
1: Just enough.
3: SubhanAllah, some people, they wait until maybe 2 o'clock, 3 o'clock,
2: yeah.
3: or maybe they sleep at 1 o'clock.
1: Yep.
3: And they wake up at like maybe 4 or 5. You know what I mean?
1: Yep, yeah.
3: Or some people, they go to sleep at 3 o'clock and they wake up at 8 o'clock.
1: Yep.
3: Or some people sleep all day, wake up all night.
1: Oh,
3: you know, these are not the, these types of routine sleeping habits are not productive.
1: Mm-hmm.
3: I don't know if you've ever tried going to sleep straight after Isha. Even if you don't get like that much sleep, the way you wake up and how much energy you feel within yourself, amazing. It's like you're completely refreshed, bro.
1: Yeah.
2: It's actually, you know, like there's a reason behind it scientifically, that it's there's a window, a period between 10 o'clock, they say, 10 p.m. and 2 a.m. So that's a 4-hour window. Mm. This is when the growth factor hormones get released.
1: Uh-huh.
2: Yeah, when all the dopamine and serotonin get released between those hours, between 10 and 2. So if you were to sleep at midnight, you've cut your growth factor hormones in half already. So you're only going to get 2 hours of that window.
1: Uh-huh.
2: If you're sleeping at 1, 2 a.m., then you've completely missed that window.
1: Yeah.
2: So you're actually ruining your body like that. That's why when you sleep after Isha, you're actually going straight into that window scientifically, which they've showed us, that you get all of those factors in that you need for your day. Because dopamine and serotonin and melatonin, these are all hormones that, you know, regulate your happiness, your mood, your, you know, and then your growth factors, which recover you, replenish muscle tissue, all the stress that you've gone through in a day.
1: Mm-hmm.
2: So if you've missed that window, it's almost like you're compounding all of this stress and all of this stuff, and then you're not really healing. But that's why when you do sleep at 10, you wake up at 2 a.m. and you feel like you just had 8 hours of sleep. And subhanAllah, that is those hours that are recommended for example, tahajjud.
1: Mm-hmm.
2: That's when that starts. And then, you know what I mean? So if we, subhanAllah, how the more you follow the sunnah, the more you realize it's in alignment with the highest scientific studies and discoveries.
1: Like something that I've come to understand, you know, and I'm not saying I implement it, but I've come to understand it, is that when we look at the hadith of the Prophet sallallahu alaihi wasallam, or we look through the Quran, we need to realize it is fact, right? And we need to stop trusting ourselves to do these decisions for us, you know, like we have a manual, right? Like you buy an air conditioner or you buy whatever, you know, it's going to come with an instruction manual. First thing you do, you go to the instruction manual. How do I use this thing? How do I build this thing? How do I do this thing with this thing? There's an instruction manual for life, right?
2: Yep.
1: Which is the Quran and the Hadith, right? We've gotten that manual. We've gotten the opportunity to learn through it. But some people refuse. Some people refuse to sit down with a trustworthy sheikh and learn about the religion. But this sort of negligence comes from not understanding its benefit.
2: Yes.
1: Some people come to the realization, which is wrong. They think that, okay, it's their opinion that is number one. It's whatever, wherever their mind goes, that's the best thing to do. But I've got a question for you, Mustafa. Yeah?
2: Okay.
1: 7 years ago, yeah, 7 years ago, was your understanding of what is good for you?
2: I don't want to go there, but okay, let's go there. 7 years ago.
1: 7 years ago, your understanding of what was good for you, is it the same as what you understand today as what is good for you?
2: Definitely not. We're always learning.
1: Different, right?
2: Different, yeah. Like I'll say, like, I was very into my health for most of my life. So yes, I knew some things that were beneficial for me, but of course my mentality always changes and you learn new things. And going back to, again, that point that I reinstate, that even if I knew something good before, the more I learn, the more I realize that it all stems from the habits of the Prophet sallallahu alaihi wasallam.
1: Like if our perceptions of what is good for us, what is bad for us, changes over time, you know, we can't use ourselves as some sort of scale to decide what's good for me, what's bad for me, right? The religion is what we should be using.
2: Yep.
1: The one that obeys Allah benefits himself, and the one that disobeys Allah harms himself.
2: Mm-hmm.
1: If we are talking about benefit, we want to benefit ourselves, we want to be better.
2: Yeah.
1: This all comes from actually practicing the religion of Islam.
2: Yeah.
1: What makes it hard, and going back to what we were talking about before, what makes it hard is sometimes we have those desires in our hearts to do things that are not good for us. You know, some people got the desire to eat.
2: Yeah.
1: Some people have the desire to speak.
2: Mm.
1: That's something. Me, I had to battle a lot. You know, I used to love talking. You know,
2: yeah.
1: Whatever comes to your mind, you just say it. You know, you're just trying to make people laugh. And then
2: you go back to what the Prophet said, "Man samata naja," and the many other ahadith that talks about how to go about our speech. So the answer always comes back to
1: that. Is always in the religion.
2: The scale that you're saying, the religion gave us the scale to weigh things against, you know, not the other way around. We don't use ourselves or, you know, something else as our scale. It's like when they say, you know, you judge someone according to the scale of the religion, not the religion according to the, not the other way around, you know what I mean? So it applies in many other ways as well. Our nafs is going to drag us to do what's not beneficial for us, you know.
1: It is, that's so true, that we should be using the religion as our scale. And I understand that sometimes your heart has a desire to do something, you know. I want to go play this, I want to go do that, I want to go eat that, I want to... Yeah. Your heart is going to have desires.
2: That's the thing that I want to mention actually on that note. I just kind of lost my thought. But it was the fact that even your nafs will lead you to arrogance, thinking that you know it or think you know better.
1: Yeah.
2: And this is actually the arrogance I want to mention, that the Prophet Sallallahu Alaihi Wasallam actually warned about this to the companions, where he said to them, he warned them against arrogance, and the companions' response was that we like to dress well and take care of the way that we look. And he said, his response was that this isn't the type of arrogance that I'm talking about. The arrogance that I'm talking about is not accepting advice from someone, whether they're older or younger. So yourself thinks it knows it all, and the Prophet taught us to advise each other and to accept the advice from each other.
1: And I'm going to say something. I want to say a statement to the people in the studio and the listeners. And I'm not trying to offend anyone, but everyone listening right now, you are not perfect, okay? You don't know everything. You don't have the best sort of judgment over anything, right? Your critical thinking skills and your way of judging things is not perfect. After hearing all of that, you cannot use yourself as a scale to weigh these things. We use the religion as a scale to weigh these things. And if we talk about the idea of, you know, some people say, yeah, but I don't want to be restricted. I want to be free. Shaquille, they say they want to be free.
3: Free?
1: Yeah?
3: You're like, what do you mean, bro?
1: I want freedom. I don't want to be held down. I want to do whatever I want to do, yeah?
3: Yeah.
1: But this idea of freedom is flawed, right?
3: Mm.
1: This idea of freedom comes from the devil, yeah? It's a type of freedom, so-called freedom, where they say, yeah, my freedom is when I can do whatever I want, that's my freedom.
3: Yeah.
1: You know? My heart tells me to scroll through Instagram for 3 hours, so my freedom is scrolling through Instagram for 3 hours. My heart tells me that I want to have a burger tonight, so my freedom, so-called freedom, is to eat that burger tonight. Yeah. You know, my heart wants to sleep for 13 hours tonight, so their idea of freedom is, I'm going to sleep 13 hours tonight, right?
2: Yeah.
1: Their idea of freedom is based upon doing what their nafs is telling them to do, what their inclinations are telling them to do.
2: Mm-hmm.
1: But that is not true freedom.
2: Mm.
1: Let me tell you, Mustafa, not true freedom. I'll tell you what true freedom is. This isn't my quote. I heard this quote online, but I'm gonna say it, okay?
2: Okay.
1: True freedom is not freedom to pursue your desires. Rather, true freedom is freedom away from your desires. That is when you start to feel truly free. When these desires come to you, but they are not in control of you.
2: Yep.
1: You know?
2: Yes.
1: When you get that feeling to eat a burger and you can tell your nafs no, that's freedom.
2: Yes.
1: When you get that feeling to scroll through Instagram for 3 hours and you can tell your nafs no, That's true freedom. When your nafs tells you that you want to eat, you want to do whatever.
2: You want to kind of, what you're getting to is being the master of yourself and controlling yourself.
1: Being in control of yourself.
2: Yes, this is true freedom.
1: Mm-hmm, that is true freedom.
2: Because what you actually truly desire are not these little, instant gratification things.
1: Yes, exactly.
2: What you truly desire are actually is much bigger than that.
1: Mm-hmm.
2: People do want to feel important. People do want to feel loved. Mm-hmm. They want to be heard. We want paradise.
1: Yep.
2: This is part of our innate nature. We want paradise. Mm-hmm. We want to be saved in the hereafter.
1: We want to be successful.
2: We want love. So there are other things that we should be focusing on,
1: mm-hmm.
2: rather than, thinking that merely a burger or extra sleep or the scrolling or these little things are going to fulfill what we truly want. They mm-hmm. don't, and we know they don't.
1: Now, if we, as we said at the beginning, we want to have a successful, victorious day.
2: Yes.
1: How is a person going to have a victorious day when he doesn't have that skill to say to his nafs no?
2: Yeah. SubhanAllah.
1: Because if a person's nafs is stronger than them, any sort of inclination they get,
2: that's
1: it, they're gone. Right, and sometimes we can't even control what triggers such desire. These triggers could be, for example, something that's around you. Yeah, you're scrolling through Instagram,
2: influence.
1: And you somehow. We're not saying scrolling through Instagram is haram. Yeah,
2: yeah.
1: But you might scroll through Instagram and you see a video of
2: because hopefully, what the viewers have done, and this is what I recommend for everyone to do, is through your scrolling in your explore page, when you find things that are, not what we should be looking at, keep on hitting uninterested,
1: not interested,
2: reporting things.
1: Yes,
2: I do this all the time. I see the blasphemy, I report it. Dangerous act, straight away.
1: Yeah.
2: I have an inbox full of thank you emails from YouTube and from... It's important because you want to get your algorithm right. You want it to be showing you the right thing. And at the same time as well, it's scary. You brought something to my mind and my attention as well, is that we know that the internet is not where we learn our religion.
1: 100%.
2: You might even fix the algorithm to the point where your feed is only giving you religious stuff, but guess what? You don't know everyone that is coming from.
1: Mm-hmm, mm-hmm.
2: And many times I've seen, things that are masked as Islamic knowledge, mm-hmm. and then when I dig into it, I always go, all right, I'll try one more time, I'll see if I'll learn something. And sometimes I go in and then
1: you see,
2: blasphemy.
1: You see some sort of corruption.
2: Sad thing. So it's not the place for it. It's mm-hmm. not the place for your religion.
1: Mm-hmm.
2: It's not the place for your success.
1: Yeah.
2: So really,
1: it would be best for a person to cut it out, It would be best for a person to just, get rid of it entirely.
2: Actually, on that note as well, sorry to cut you off.
1: Oh, but go ahead, continue.
2: I heard a perspective of someone, I heard someone who has kind of thought about all of these things, and I'll get to reflecting later because that's another important talking about,
1: mm-hmm.
2: another topic that we should talk about is reflection. Because some answers can come from reflecting within yourself.
1: Mm-hmm.
2: But that's another topic. But these, yes, it's best to cut those things out, but these little habits that are addictive, we should be giving ourselves those things after you've achieved what you want it,
1: uh-huh.
2: as a reward. These little low-level addictions like TV, scrolling, burgers, etc.
3: But it's a dangerous game, bro.
2: Of course.
3: I've played that before, bro. I've played it. And it starts with something small, bro. It starts with something small, bro.
2: I gotta eat this ice cream
3: because you do all right,
2: ice cream. That's my thing, ice cream.
3: Like, this is how the dunya gets you, bro. You do all right, right? And you said, let me reward myself. And you indulge a little bit.
1: Uh-huh.
3: And once you get that first taste, your heart starts to pump. And you get excited.
1: Yeah.
3: And it might be the first time, just like, what do you call it? One little ice cream.
1: Yeah.
3: You know what I mean?
1: Mm-hmm.
3: Soft serve, whatnot.
1: Yeah.
3: Next time I want two. Next time I want three. And like this, your whole, you know what I mean?
1: Yeah.
2: But
3: you've
2: just saying that it's better to do that and reward yourself with something, which is going to require control as well, as you're saying. Like from what you're saying, it makes me think about, you're going to need to also control it. But it's better to reward yourself with these little things rather than going to those things first, which is what we tend to always do, which what a lot of us are doing, is that we're going to these low-level addictions first, which are then taking us away from what we truly are trying to achieve.
3: Yeah. That's fair enough. As long as a person has in mind that he doesn't accept for this to be like always, okay, always I'm going to eat ice cream.
2: He has to be in his mind,
3: for now, inshallah, I'll get to the point where I don't need this stuff. The obedience of Allah is fulfilling enough for me.
1: Yeah.
3: And when I fall off, then, you know what I mean?
2: His name is Al-Kafi.
1: Yeah. So. But, you know, it's all about a change of perspective. Like, as we said, you will be the master of yourself once you have mastered your addictions, once you've mastered your desires. You know, once you are in control of, not even like the desire comes to you, you're not going to be in control of that. But once you have the ability to tell your nafs no, that's when your life is going to change. Bro. That's when you enter a new perspective. And obviously, saying the word no, how hard is it to say no? Shakil, can you say no for me?
3: To you, bro, with those eyes, bro. I don't know, bro.
1: Shakil, say no to me.
3: No.
1: Okay, Mustafa, say no to me.
2: No.
1: It's easy to say no to me, but can you say no to yourself?
3: Bro, do you know Yusuf Sabagh? One of the boys, he jumps on every now and then. He gave me some advice about leaving the dunya. Someone advised him and he gave it to me.
1: He passed it,
3: He's an intelligent man. He doesn't receive knowledge and just keep it to himself. He spreads it so that inshallah he spreads that benefit. He asked about leaving the dunya. And do you know what someone advised him?
1: What is it? Tell me.
3: They said, if you want to leave the dunya, because normally, as people, we have different levels of attachments to the dunya. Some things, whatever, like, you know what I mean?
2: Yeah.
3: Some things, and some things we really love. Our heart's attached to something specifically a lot. And he said, if you really want to leave the dunya, leave out that thing that is hardest for you to leave out. That one thing that you're so, so attached to. And if you're able to do that, then everything that is below that would be easier to because manage, you left out that, you know what I mean? So imagine what is below that. SubhanAllah.
2: Yeah.
1: Now, I'll give a specific example for myself, is the phone. And this is probably applies to a lot of people, but just having the phone, you know, there's so much good you can do with the phone, but there's also so much bad that you can do with the phone, you know, wasting time or whatever. And if you allow yourself, you know, every day to sit on it before you sleep, and every single time you're bored, you just open the phone, just start scrolling or doing whatever, you are feeding such an addiction. You are feeding such a desire where if you feeding it is going to make it harder for you to get rid of it. Right? So before you ever start anything, think to yourself, is there goodness in what I'm doing? Because if there is no goodness in doing it, why risk the possibility of your heart getting attached to it? Our goal is to detach our hearts from these things. Why attach your heart to these things in the first place?
3: Bro, can I say something? I don't know if we addressed this in the podcast, but it's good for us. It's a bit late, but you know what I mean?
1: As
3: they say, better late than never. Why would a person want to leave the dunya? Like, what is the reason? And the answer to this, I'll say a big reason, like something that makes a lot of sense to me. Something that helps me a lot in thinking about this matter. It is because some things in the dunya, they're not haram, right? Some things in the dunya, they are permissible.
1: Yep.
3: But if a person were to leave even the permissible things, then what would he make? He would make like a buffer between himself and the things of the dunya that are haram, forbidden. Because if the person, he gets himself used to always, listening to his desires, his self, then it might start with something small. It might start with something that is non-sinful, something permissible. But he gets used to it. Until his self tells him to, you know, indulge into what Allah forbade. And when a person goes down that path, that's when the danger comes.
1: It's not good for them, man. You know how I imagine in my head what you just said?
3: What?
1: I imagine a garden, yeah? Like,
3: whoa. I'm imagining, bro.
1: Okay, let me do this, okay?
3: Okay.
1: If you're driving, don't close your eyes, but imagine, if let's say you bought a new house and you built like in the backyard like a nice garden, in the front yard.
3: What?
1: You built a nice garden, and you want to protect this garden. What do you do? What do you build around the garden to protect it?
3: Like a fence?
1: A fence.
3: Yeah.
1: That fence is, as you called it, the buffer.
3: Yeah.
1: And we can look at it from another perspective of practicing the sunnah acts, yeah?
3: Mm.
1: Where, again, it is like a fence to your garden.
3: Yeah.
1: Yeah. Your garden in this analogy being the obligations.
3: Yeah.
1: And the fence being the sunnah matters, yeah?
3: And can I ask you a question, bro? Uh-huh. If a person has like one fence, yeah? Like an old wooden rickety fence.
1: Yeah, yeah, yeah.
3: How much protection is that going to offer?
1: Not
3: Whereas
1: much.
3: If a person has a big fence, if a person has a wall,
1: maybe he has five fences.
3: Yeah, if a person has
2: maybe he has to maintain the fence.
3: Yeah.
1: Oh, okay. Yeah. Yep, yep.
3: Maybe he has a moat in front of the fence. Yeah, you know what I mean?
1: Yeah.
3: These are all ways to this is adding.
2: Yeah.
3: Mm-hmm. Sunnah matters, staying away from the dunya.
1: Yeah.
3: More protection so
1: the idea that what I believe Shakil is trying to say, is that you want to protect yourself from the haram.
2: Mm.
1: So you will build that fence where you stay away from things that are even permissible to do. They're not haram, but you're still staying away from it as like a fence between you and the garden.
3: Mm.
1: Yeah. Or if you are doing a lot of you will do a lot of sunnah actions to protect your obligatory actions. Yeah.
3: Mm.
1: And I'll paint this scenario for you. Yeah.
3: Paint it, bro.
1: If there was a guy. Yeah. We'll call him A. Yeah. Okay. His name is A, yeah?
3: Yeah.
1: He praises five obligatory prayers in a day, and that's it.
3: Mm.
1: Okay?
3: MashaAllah.
1: MashaAllah.
3: He's doing his obligation.
1: He's not doing anything haram.
3: No.
1: He's praying five times a day.
3: Yes.
1: You got another person. We're going to call him B.
3: B?
1: Yeah, B.
3: Bilal?
1: Maybe, yeah. Ahmed and Bilal, all right?
3: Okay.
1: So, this second guy, he prays his obligatory prayers.
3: Okay.
1: Five. And he prays the sunan that are applied to each obligatory prayer.
3: Mm.
1: Okay? Both of them one day, both of them faced a similar situation where that day they got really busy, and their mind wasn't in the game, and they didn't have as much time as they would to pray.
3: Mm.
1: Okay? If they both left out some of the prayers, number A, what situation is he in?
3: Sinful.
1: Sinful.
3: Scary.
1: Yeah. Sinful. He usually prays five times a day. Today he got busy, he only prayed four. He missed out on an obligatory prayer.
3: Mm.
1: If he dies without repenting, he is deserving of the torture of hellfire.
3: Yeah.
1: Now, person B, same situation. He got busy, he missed one or two or maybe even three of his sunnah prayers. Is he harmed by that?
3: So long as he didn't miss any of his obligations.
2: So he's got that buffer that you're talking about. I see what you're saying.
1: So,
2: yeah.
1: So as long as he didn't miss any of his obligatory prayers, he's still on the safe side. If he dies in his state, he's not sinful for anything.
2: Mm-hmm.
1: So that sunnah, those sunnah that he's performing, he's built a fence around his garden. He wanted to protect his prayers, his obligatory prayers. He built a fence around it, which was the sunnah prayers.
2: Yeah.
1: And we apply the same thing to this desire thing that we were talking about.
2: Yeah.
1: Yeah? Like, if, you know, if a person, well, we'll go A and B again, yeah? Is that fine?
2: Ahmed and Bilal.
1: Yeah, Ahmed and Bilal. Yeah. Yeah. So, if Ahmed, how am I going to word this, man? Okay, if Ahmed, he was feeling a bit lazy that day. All right, he does things that are permissible. He does things that, they're not haram, but they're permissible, right? Like, you're allowed to do them. Or sometimes he does things that are disliked. You know, they're not haram. Mm. They're just disliked.
2: Mm.
1: And that's just how he lives his life. Second person, person B, he stays away from what is disliked. And sometimes, as well, he stays away from things that are permissible.
2: Mm.
1: So, that's just the way he lives his life, okay?
3: Yeah.
1: Now, both of them get into a situation where that day they were lazy, they were tired, their mind wasn't in their game, and their ability to control themselves got a little bit weak for the day.
3: Mm.
1: Yeah? Person A, what's he going to fall into? He might fall into?
3: Haram.
1: Committing haram.
2: Yeah.
1: Right? Because committing those disliked matters, committing those permissible matters is already in his nature.
2: Mm.
1: Yeah?
2: Mm.
1: Well, he's been holding himself back from what this whole time, the haram.
3: Mm.
1: He got weak that day, he slipped straight into the haram.
3: Mm.
1: If he dies without repenting, dangerous situation for him. Okay. Now, person B, he's holding himself back from the disliked and the permissible and the haram. Yeah.
2: Yeah.
1: That day he slipped up a little bit. What did he fall into? He fell into something permissible. He fell into something disliked.
2: Yeah.
3: Mm.
1: Is he sinful for any of those?
2: Not at all.
1: Of course not. He built that fence around his garden.
2: A fort.
1: Yeah. He built that fence around his garden.
2: Build your forts, people. That's the message.
1: Brothers and sisters who are listening on the radio. And

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0: The following story is fictitious. The purpose of this story is to teach important messages, manners, and morals to children in a way many of them will enjoy. The Ant and the Honey. Once upon a time, in a wide green valley, lived a little ant. She was still very young and had not seen many of the different things that were around the valley, as she mostly stayed in her anthill. So one day, she decided to go on an adventure and walk around this big valley. She was so excited about all the strange and beautiful things she might see. As she was walking, she saw some lovely tall trees. The trees were starting to grow flowers that were so bright and colourful. The smell of these flowers was so lovely, and she was so amazed by this sight that she could not look away. She saw some fuzzy insects flying around these flowers, going into the flower, and then coming out covered in pollen. Pollen is the powder in the middle of the flower. The insects were black and yellow and striped all over. "These must be bees," the young ant said excitedly. She watched the busy bees buzz from the flowers to this big brown round-shaped nest. "I wonder what is going on in there," she thought out loud. Just then, as she walked, still staring at the bees, she stepped on something sticky and golden. "Oh no, what a mess!" she exclaimed. She sat down and used a piece of grass to wipe the sticky gold off her feet. When she was done, she was about to continue her journey when a cricket hopped towards her, laughing at her. "Haha, you should have seen your face," he chirped cheekily. The ant did not find this funny. She was so embarrassed by the cricket's taunts that she almost started to cry. "No, don't cry," said the cricket. "I know what'll cheer you up. Why don't you taste that golden stuff? It's called honey. The bees in that tree made it." The little ant paused. Should she really do what this cheeky cricket says? She looked at the cricket and then at the honey. "It does look tasty," she thought. She picked up a little drop and licked it. "Yummy," she exclaimed. She went back into the puddle of sticky honey, grabbed handfuls of it, and kept eating and eating and eating until she was satisfied. She grabbed one last handful to take home and eat later and moved to step out of the honey. The little ant lifted her leg, but it wouldn't move. She tried her right leg, but it was hopeless. The little ant lifted her left leg, but it wouldn't move. She tried her right leg next, but it was hopeless. The little ant was stuck. She started to panic and searched around her for someone to help. The cheeky cricket had disappeared. Where had he gone? The little ant was all alone. Just then, she heard the marching of her ant friends. "Help me! Help me!" yelled the little ant to the colony. The ants rushed to help her. "Put the honey down. Maybe that's why you're stuck," one of them suggested. She did as they said and tried to step out again, but she was still stuck. They tried to pull her out by her arms, but even with all of them pulling, it wasn't enough to free the little ant. "We need help. We need the bees," one of them said as he rushed to the beehive. Within moments, the ant returned with two bees who were keen to help. One bee took the little ant's two arms on the left, and the other bee took her two right arms. They counted down. 3, 2, 1, pull! The little ant finally came out, covered in honey. "Yay! Hooray!" her colony shouted. They all walked the little ant to a puddle of water where she washed off all the honey. One of them asked her, "Would you like some more honey for dinner?" "Not today," she said, and they all laughed. The end. The moral of this story, dear listeners, is that we should listen to good friends who want good things for us, and not listen to fake friends who do not want good things for us.
1: Also, sometimes we get into a situation and we are happy until we realize it is a dangerous situation and we are stuck there. And so, dear listeners, learn from the little ant. She listened to the cheeky cricket, who allowed her to get stuck in danger, just so he could laugh at her. He is not a true friend. But her friends, the bees and the ants, worked together to help her out of her sticky situation. Until next time, boys and girls, good night and sleep tight.

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1: Bismillah ar-Rahman ar-Rahim. 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All praise is due to Allah, and may Allah raise the rank of Prophet Muhammad, peace be upon him, and protect his nation from that which he fears for them. Dear brothers and sisters in Islam, let us first have the proper intention in our hearts to attend the lesson for the obedience of Allah subhanahu wa ta'ala. In our previous lesson, we started talking about the meaning of the second testification of faith, which is, I testify that Muhammad is a messenger of Allah. What is included in the second testification of faith is that one must believe that the Prophet sallallahu alaihi wasallam is truthful in everything he conveyed from Allah azza wa jal. Whether it is the news about the previous nations or about the lawful and unlawful matters or about the signs of the day of judgment or about the matters that will happen in the hereafter. Everything the Prophet sallallahu alaihi wasallam told us about is truthful about it. Amongst what the Prophet sallallahu alaihi wasallam told us about is al-mizan. Al-mizan is the scale with which the deeds on the day of judgment will be weighed. It was mentioned that the two angels, Jibril and Mikael, will weigh the deeds for people on the day of judgment. It's similar to the scale in principle in this world. It has two pans, and in each pan, the deeds will be placed. The good deeds in one pan, and the bad deeds in the other pan. Now, the believers will have good deeds and bad deeds. So they will have what we call hasanat, the rewards for their good deeds. And they will have the sayyi'at for their bad deeds. If a person dies as a righteous Muslim and he is clear of sins, his good deeds will be placed in one pan, after which he will be admitted into paradise without prior torture. If a person were to be found having the same amount of good deeds and bad deeds, this person will be saved from torture and hellfire. However, it was narrated that those are called Ahlul A'raf. They will wait before entering paradise. They will not be tortured in hellfire, however, they will wait. Others will go before them into paradise, then they will follow them, but they will not be tortured. However, if the bad deeds were to be found heavier than their good deeds, here we say, they are subject to Allah's will. Had Allah willed for them to be tortured for a period of time in hellfire before being admitted into paradise, they will be tortured. Had Allah willed for them to be forgiven, although they deserve to be tortured in hellfire for committing the major sins and dying without repentance, that depends on the will of Allah Azza wa Jal. So if a person dies as a major sinner, without repentance, we do not say about such a person he will definitely be tortured in hellfire. We do not say also he will definitely be forgiven. We say he is under Allah's will. 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Allah does not forgive those who die as non-believers. They will not receive any forgiveness from Allah. وَيَغْفِرُ مَا دُونَ ذَٰلِكَ, what is less than blasphemy, even from the most enormous sins after blasphemy, like committing fornication and adultery, drinking alcohol, not praying, not fasting, all those major sins. If one dies without repenting from these major sins, but he died as a believer while having the correct belief in Allah and His Messenger, we say about this person, he is under Allah's will. He might be tortured and he might be forgiven. As for the non-believers, they will not have any reward for any good deed they have fulfilled in this life. All what they're going to have is the bad deeds. They will be placed in one pan, after which they will be sent to hellfire. They will not have one single reward. Allah Ta'ala said in the Quran,

For all the bad deeds will be thrown like ashes in the air. They will not find one single reward for what they have done amongst the good deeds in this life. In the hadith narrated by Muslim, the Prophet sallallahu alaihi wasallam mentioned by saying, as for the non-believer, Allah will give him as recompense for his good deeds in this life. But when he comes to the day for judgment, he will not see any reward. In this life, if there is a non-believer, but he used to perform good deeds, he used to help the widows, the poor people, the needy people, he used to help them. But he was a non-believer, he did not worship Allah Azza wa Jal. When he dies in that state, he will go to hellfire. In the hereafter, he will not find one single reward in his books.

So he cannot build stories without foundation. That's why it's a must for the validity of the good deeds for one to be a believer first. Allah said in the Quran, وَمَنْ يَعْمَلْ مِنَ الصَّالِحَاتِ مِنْ ذَكَرٍ أَوْ أُنْثَى وَهُوَ مُؤْمِنٌ فَأُولَئِكَ يَدْخُلُونَ الْجَنَّةِ وَمَنْ يَعْمَلْ مِنَ الصَّالِحَاتِ. 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So you can focus on the word وَهُوَ مُؤْمِنٌ. So that's a condition, a must for the validity of the good deeds is for one to be a believer first. Aisha radiallahu anha asked the Prophet about her cousin called Abdullah ibn Jud'an. She said, O Messenger of Allah, my cousin Abdullah ibn Jud'an used to help the needy and used to visit his kin, and he used to donate for the poor people in his tribe, and he used to host people from his tribe and other than his tribe as well. So he used to perform all these good deeds. Will that benefit him on the day of judgment? The Prophet sallallahu alaihi wasallam said no. Then he added by saying, he never said, O Allah, forgive my sin on the day of judgment. Meaning, he was not a believer in the hereafter. And for not being a believer in the hereafter, he wasn't a believer. And for not being a believer, he will not get one single reward for all the deeds he used to do in this life. So the foundation is to have the correct belief in Allah and His Messenger. Also, the Prophet sallallahu alaihi wasallam told us about as-sirat, which is a bridge extended over hellfire. Extended over hellfire. It starts in the changed land. You know, when we mentioned that this earth will be destroyed on the day for judgment, it will be replaced with a flat one like silver. And that will be the place for assembly for people after they are resurrected from their graves. From the changed earth or the changed land to paradise, that bridge is extended, and underneath it will be hellfire. And people come to cross that bridge. Everyone, even the prophets, the righteous Muslims, will be asked to cross that bridge. But the prophets, in a blink of an eye, will cross that bridge. The righteous Muslims will be flying over the Sirat, that bridge. We ask Allah to make us amongst those who fly over that bridge to paradise. And some believers will be crossing this bridge based on their deeds in this life. So the way they cross that bridge depends on their deeds in this life. And that's the meaning of the statement in the hadith, تَجْرِي بِهِمْ أَعْمَالُهُمْ. They cross the bridge based on their deeds. So some of them will be like a fast wind, some of them will be flying, and some of them will be walking, and even some of them will be crawling on that bridge in order to cross it to reach paradise. And as they are crossing that bridge, it was mentioned that there are hooks from hellfire extended on the sides of the bridge or connected to the sides of the bridge will try to snatch them and throw them into hellfire. Abu Sa'id al-Khudri, the great companion, gave an analogy

0: to show the danger of crossing that bridge and how dangerous, how scary for one to cross that bridge, he described the bridge as if it's finer than a hair and sharper than a sword. Imagine you were to be asked to cross on something that is sharper than a sword and finer than a hair. It's very difficult. But that bridge is wide. It's not finer than a hair. But he is drawing an analogy between the danger of crossing that bridge and the danger of walking on a sword. So it's not easy. If one were to think about the bridge, how he is going to be asked to cross it, if he thinks about it and reflects upon the dangers of such a task, he might faint. It was mentioned that once an unbeliever met Imam Ahmad al-Rifa'i radiallahu anhu, you know, the great scholar and righteous Muslim. Imam al-Rifa'i radiallahu anhu was with his students walking in the street when that unbeliever approached him and said to him something that no one would accept usually. He said to him, "O Shaykh, tell me, are you better or the dog?" Imagine someone saying that to you. You cannot tolerate it. You would not accept of one saying such a thing to you. He said, "Tell me, O Shaykh, are you better or the dog?" He said to him, "If I cross the bridge safely on the day of judgment, then I'm definitely better." So that was the reaction for such a question. The thinking is where? In the hereafter. Didn't Imam Zain al-Abidin once was praying in his house and his neighbor's house was set on fire. People started screaming, "Your house is burning, your house is burning." And he did not give any regard to the words. He continued praying. They were screaming, "Your house is burning, your house is burning," meaning about to get burnt. Then the fire stopped at his house. When he finished the prayer, they said to him, "We were calling you, telling you your house is about to get burnt, and you weren't giving any regard to us." Do you know what did he say to them? He said to them, "I was thinking of the fire of the hereafter." The fire of the hereafter, not the fire of this dunya. Many people, when those righteous Muslims who fear Allah Azza wa Jal, sometimes you see them crying because their hearts are there, not in this dunya. Not as many of us would be thinking about the worldly pleasures, how I'm going to make more money, how I'm going to build double story house, I'm going to do such and such, buy this car, and so on. Our hearts are attached to worldly matters. But those ones, their hearts were attached to the hereafter. One righteous Muslim saw a sheep getting roasted. Sheep, after they slaughtered the meat of a sheep, lamb, getting roasted. They started crying. When they were asked, "Why are you crying?" The response was, "I remembered the hereafter. If this sheep is dead and it's getting roasted, people in hellfire will be roasted while they are alive, not dead." Look where they think. Even when they see things like this, they ponder about the matters of the hereafter. That's why the hearts were alive. But many of us, their hearts are dead. Many of us, their hearts are dead. That's why you have to make sure, keep your heart alive. If your heart is dead, That means you're dead. Some said, the truly dead people are the ones with dead hearts, even if they are called alive. But they are dead because their hearts are dead. We ask Allah to keep our hearts alive with God-fearingness. Because every heart that does not have God-fearingness in it, it's a destroyed one, it's a damaged one. Also, the Prophet sallallahu alaihi wasallam told us about the basin. Now, some scholars said it is before crossing the bridge, and some said it's after crossing that bridge. The basin, it's a place that Allah subhanahu wa ta'ala prepared for the people of paradise to drink from before they enter paradise. After which, they feel no thirst. After they drink from it, they feel no thirst. So when they go to paradise, they will drink from the rivers of paradise that Allah named in the Quran, rivers from pure water. Pure. You know, even if you have the cleanest water here on earth, if you put it in a container or keep it in a place for a long time, what happens? It rots. It gives a bad smell. But that water is not like that. It's not rotted. It's a pure water. They drink from it. It was mentioned that Allah subhanahu wa ta'ala prepared for his prophet a river called Al-Kawthar in paradise. From Al-Kawthar as well, there are pipes pouring into that basin outside paradise. People drink from this basin. The Prophet sallallahu alaihi wasallam mentioned that it is extended for a distance of 1 month. The number of utensils on it, like cups and the like, by which people drink from that basin, are like the number of stars in the sky. They drink from that basin, after which they never feel any thirst. But when they go to paradise, they drink, they eat, not because they are hungry or thirsty, rather out of enjoyment, just for enjoyment. They drink from rivers of pure water, rivers of honey, rivers of milk, and rivers of wine, but that wine in paradise, which is not the intoxicating one in this life that is stinky as well. It's different. It's called wine, but it's different. It's different. So they drink from them just out of enjoyment. Also, the Prophet told us about intercession, al-shafa'a. The prophets would be granted the right to intercede for their people, the believers only, for their people, meaning the sinners. They will intercede for them. The martyrs will intercede. The angels will be granted this right to intercede as well. And the practicing scholars will intercede as well. Even the child that died under puberty will intercede for his Muslim parents if they remain patient. So all those types of people will be granted the intercession, plus the angels will intercede on the day of judgment. The Prophet sallallahu alaihi wasallam, in a hadith of al-shafa'a, intercession, said, I was given the option to choose from two things. Either to be granted the intercession on the day for judgment, by which some sinners who deserve to be tortured in hellfire will be forgiven, and they will be admitted into paradise without prior torture. So that was the first option. So the Prophet can choose between the intercession, or half of his nation will enter paradise without torture. The Prophet said, I chose the intercession. Then he said, the reason why he chose the intercession is because it covers more people. Then he said, do you think the righteous and pious believers are in need of intercession? They are not, because they enter paradise by their deeds. They will not be tortured. So all the pious of this nation, all the righteous of this nation, will go to paradise without torture. Then what is left are the sinners of this nation. The sinners, the believers, but sinners. Because of the intercession of the Prophet, sallallahu alaihi wasallam, many of these sinners will be forgiven on the day for judgment, and they will be admitted into paradise without torture. And the intercession of the Prophet will cover every single believer of this nation, but the concept will be different for each one of them, or the effect of it will be different for each one of them. He will intercede for the righteous Muslims to be in higher ranks in paradise. He will intercede for some sinners, from the major sinners who died without repentance, and they will not be forgiven. And for others who are predestined for torture and hellfire, they will be tortured, but before they finish the term they deserve, they will be sent out of hellfire and be admitted into paradise. The Prophet sallallahu alaihi wasallam said in the hadith, Allah subhanahu wa ta'ala granted every prophet. That makes you cry. Allah granted every prophet a request to be fulfilled, supplication to be fulfilled. Each prophet was given one supplication that will definitely be fulfilled for him. The Prophet sallallahu alaihi wasallam said, every prophet rushed to make that supplication, but I kept mine for the hereafter as intercession for my nation. That's his love for us. That's his love for us. He kept it for the day for judgment. Look, he did not use it for himself. He did not use it for worldly matters. He could have asked Allah that Allah would make him the richest person in the world. He could have asked Allah subhanahu wa ta'ala to give him any of these worldly matters. But he never thought about this. He said, I kept it as intercession for my people, for my nation on the day for judgment. And some people, wal-ayyazubillah, say, why do you commemorate the Prophet's birth? Even if we make salah on the Prophet every day, every time, we ask Allah to raise his rank, and even if we perform good deeds and we dedicate the rewards for the Prophet sallallahu alaihi wasallam, we will remain short. Short in reimbursing what the Prophet sallallahu alaihi wasallam did for us. Also, the Prophet sallallahu alaihi wasallam told us about paradise. Paradise is a place that Allah subhanahu wa ta'ala prepared for the believers to receive enjoyment therein. It's now created, and it will remain without an end. Paradise does not perish. Hellfire does not perish. The enjoyment in paradise does not perish. It will remain. Enjoyment after enjoyment, enjoyment after enjoyment till no end. And there are types of enjoyments in paradise that even the angels in charge of paradise are unaware of. They don't know about. The Prophet sallallahu alaihi wasallam said, Allah Ta'ala said, so it is a Qudsi hadith, I have prepared for the righteous believers types of enjoyments in paradise that a person has never seen and has never heard of and even has never imagined of. Just think about imagination. Okay, we haven't seen that enjoyment. We haven't heard of these types of enjoyment, but even never crossed our hearts. Even never imagined of. So how, for instance, to what extent your imaginations can lead you to think of types of enjoyments in paradise, there are things beyond your imaginations, beyond your expectations. Beyond. There are many, many, many types of enjoyments. So you think of, for instance, you might think to the extent, I wish I have a flying horse. There is a flying horse in paradise. You ride a flying horse, it will fly in paradise, will take you to different places. There is. So what do you expect? Muslims in paradise, now if you miss your brother, you want to visit your brother, what do you need to do? You will have a bit, let us say, even the slightest effort you might put to visit your Muslim brother, you will see a bit of hardship in it. So in such a weather, for instance, you need to get out of your house, get into your car, drive to your friend. Maybe you need to walk up the stairs. But you need to put some effort. So walking up the stairs, reaching his place, there is a bit of effort. You might get tired the slightest. But in paradise, it's different. You have like a bed where you sit, and not because you are tired. It's like a throne for you. Sarir, bed. You sit on it. It's like a couch where you are sitting on it. Then you have in your heart that feeling, that wish, that you want to visit your friend in paradise. This bed will fly. The bed will fly to your brother. And you'll be facing each other. You are in your bed and he is on his bed. Then you talk to each other. Now you tell me like you haven't thought of such an enjoyment in paradise. Imagine you say, I wish I have a tree with fruits on it. Yeah, you have the best fruits on best trees. Not only that. Here you might need, even if you have a garden with best fruits on its trees, maybe you need to put something to climb just to get one fruit. In paradise, you don't need to. You feel that now you desire a fruit, the tree will lower to you. The tree will bend until the fruit will be in front of you. You pick that fruit, what happens? Another one will be created in its place. So it's always full, that tree. The trunk of the trees of paradise are made of gold. So just the scene of this paradise is very relaxing. Gives you serenity, tranquility just by looking. Also, when you see birds flying in paradise and you desire to eat birds, they come down to you fried in the way you want it. You eat, no rubbish in paradise. Then they will become live birds again and fly in paradise. In this life, when you eat and drink, sometimes you get worried about going to toilet. In paradise, there's no need. Because everything you eat or drink will come out of your body like sweat, but with musky smell, fragrance. So it's like you're putting perfume on. And of course the musk of paradise is not like the musk in this life. So it comes out of your body as musky sweat. What do you expect more? There are even types of enjoyments beyond one's imagination. Isn't it worth it to work for the hereafter? By getting a bit tired in this life? That's nothing. That's nothing. Now, if they tell you, go to that place now, drive your car, go to that place, they will give you $50,000. You drive. For $50,000, you drive 50K, 100K, 50,000. If they ask you to work, let us say, as security guard, for instance, they say, now we're going to give you $100 per hour. 100. Would you work 12 hours? Yes, give me 24 even. You need more. This doesn't happen every day. Look at this reward and look at the reward in the hereafter. That's why the righteous ones, their thoughts are the paradise, hellfire, the bridge, weighing of the deeds, assembly, resurrection. They always think about these matters. That's why their hearts are soft and alive. Not as many in this nation now whose hearts are dead. Dead. The biggest enjoyment in paradise for the believers is that Allah will enable them to see Allah Azza wa Jal. Without Allah being in a place or direction, without a distance between them and Allah, and without Allah having a shape or a form, Allah enables them to see Him. And while the believers are in paradise, they see Allah Azza wa Jal. Some of them once a week, some of them more. It depends. And that will be the biggest endowment from Allah upon the people of paradise. The biggest, the greatest endowment, they will see Allah Azza wa Jal. But without Allah being in a place or direction, and without Allah having a form or a shape, because Allah does not resemble the creation. As Allah sees us now, and He is without a place and without a direction, without having a shape or a form, on the day for judgment, Allah will enable the believers, while they are in paradise, to see Allah without Allah having a shape or a form and without Allah being in a place or direction. The scholars stated this matter clearly, like Imam Abu Hanifa, radiallahu anhu, and others. Allah Ta'ala said in the Quran, لِلَّذِينَ أَحْسَنُوا الْحُسْنَى وَزِيَادَ لِلَّذِينَ أَحْسَنُوا, for those who have performed righteous deeds in this life, the recompensation for them is what? Al-Husna. What is Al-Husna? Paradise. وَزِيَادَ, something on top. What is that thing on top? The scholar said, it's the endowment of seeing Allah Azza wa Jal. That's the endowment. Aren't you excited to be in paradise? Isn't it worth it to work hard for paradise? Yes. One person came to a righteous scholar and said to him, tell me something about paradise that will make me more motivated towards working for paradise, to make me long for paradise. Tell me something about paradise, something that is enough a motive for me to work for paradise. What did he say to him? He said one sentence. In it, there is Muhammad Rasulullah. That's it. Wouldn't that make you enough motivated to work for paradise? Where you see the Prophet? Where you meet the Prophet sallallahu alaihi wasallam? That's enough. Also, the Prophet sallallahu alaihi wasallam told us about hellfire. Hellfire is an abode of torture. The non-believers will dwell in hellfire forever. They will never be sent out of it. See, when we talked about the bridge, crossing that bridge, the non-believers will not manage to cross that bridge. As they are asked to cross that bridge, they will fall into hellfire. And they will never be sent out of it. The torture of hellfire is everlasting. The non-believers will dwell in hellfire forever, as Allah said in the Quran. إِنَّ اللَّهَ لَعَنَ الْكَافِرِينَ وَأَعَدَّ لَهُمْ سَعِيرًا خَالِدِينَ فِيهَا أَبَدًا لَا يَجِدُونَ وَلِيًّا وَلَا نَصِيرًا. The non-believers will dwell in hellfire forever. They will find no supporter, no aid from anyone. They will be in hellfire forever. They ask the angel in charge of hellfire, Malik. That's the angel in charge of hellfire. They said to him, ask your Lord when we are going to be sent out of hell. He goes and comes back after 1,000 years. And they are waiting. 1,000 years waiting. Just to give him an answer. And the answer will be, you are staying here. You are staying here. After 1,000 years, you are staying here. That's the wait. That's the wait. When they are tortured, no rest, torture day and night. Because in hellfire, it's pitch black. There's no like, you know, here a day where you have light and then you have night. It's pitch black. That's the torture. Dark all the time. And they are getting tortured. Imagine amidst that torture, they are waiting for 1,000 years to get the answer that you are staying here. Allah Ta'ala said, وَنَادَوْا يَا مَالِكُ لِيَقْضِ عَلَيْنَا رَبُّكَ قَالَ إِنَّكُمْ مَاكِثُونَ. They ask him, when we get out of hell after 1,000 years, he tells them, you are staying here. It's by consensus that hellfire will never perish. In contrary to what Ibn Taymiyyah claimed, that hellfire will perish, wal'ayyazu billah. That's against the Quran. A scholar at his time called Taqiyyuddin As-Subki, at his time, wrote a book. He called his book Al-I'tibar bi-baqa'i al-jannati wal-nar. Al-I'tibar bi-baqa'i al-jannati wal-nar. It's like the proof that paradise and hellfire will never perish. And he refuted the claim of Ibn Taymiyyah in his book that hellfire will perish, wal'ayyazu billah. Also, the Prophet sallallahu alaihi wasallam told us about the belief in Allah's angels, that they are creations of Allah subhanahu wa ta'ala, they are honorable slaves of Allah azza wa jal. They never disobey the orders of Allah Azza wa Jal. They always fulfill what Allah subhanahu wa ta'ala orders them. They are not males nor females. They do not reproduce. They are not males nor females. They do not reproduce. They do not eat. They do not drink. And they do not sleep. Their time is filled with obeying Allah Azza wa Jal. Allah Azza wa Jal guided them. Although they have a will, but they choose only to do the right thing. They obey Allah. The Prophet sallallahu alaihi wasallam said in the hadith that at a distance of four fingers in the skies, in each sky, every distance of approximately four fingers, you see an angel praying to Allah Azza wa Jal. So if you were to be able to see the sky and what is in it, as the Prophet said, you will see the angels praying, some in the standing position, some in the ruku'ah, some in the sujood. As when you go to the mosque and you see people praying, you see one is in the standing position, one in the ruku'ah, one in the sujood, you see all that. That's what you see in the skies, filled, packed with angels. The skies are crowded with angels. That's why it doesn't befit Allah Azza wa Jal to be in the sky, as some people may claim falsely, because Allah will be crowded by the angels. Walayyazu billah. Allah created the skies for the angels, and the skies are filled with angels. The Prophet sallallahu alaihi wasallam said in the hadith that the skies cried out, screamed, and they have the right to do so. Screaming out of what? The Prophet said, at a distance of approximately four fingers, there is an angel who is praying to Allah Azza wa Jal. The skies are filled with angels. Also, to believe in the prophets and messengers of Allah. Every messenger is a prophet, but not every prophet is a messenger. If a prophet receives a new set of rules different from the ones revealed to the previous messenger, then they say he is a prophet and messenger. If he is ordered to follow the rules revealed to the previous messenger and to convey these rules, then he is a prophet but not a messenger. Also, we must believe in the revealed books. There are 104, but the famous four are Al-Quran, Torah, Injil, and Zabur. Quran was revealed to Prophet Muhammad sallallahu alayhi wa sallam. Torah was revealed to Prophet Musa alayhi salam, Moses. Injil was revealed to Prophet Isa alayhi salam. And as Zabur was revealed to Prophet Dawood alayhi salam. Also, one must believe in Al-Qadr. That is, everything that happens in this universe is predestined by Allah subhanahu wa ta'ala, whether good or evil. As the Prophet said, وَأَن تُؤْمِنَ بِالْقَدَرِ خَيْرِهِ وَشَرِّهِ. You must believe in Al-Qadr, that both good and evil are decreed and predestined by Allah Azza wa Jal. Who created Iblis, Satan? Allah. Allah created Iblis and Satan. He is the head of evil. So Allah created good and evil. But Allah ordered us to do only the good and warned us against committing what is evil. But Allah created everything. Both good and evil are created by Allah, predestined by Allah Azza wa Jal. But we are ordered to do only what is good and to avoid what is evil. Also, the Prophet sallallahu alaihi wasallam told us that he is the best out of all the children of Adam, and that he is the last prophet and messenger. There will not come a prophet after Prophet Muhammad sallallahu alaihi wasallam. Now, we all know that Prophet Isa alayhi salam will descend to earth before the day for judgment, but he's not a new prophet. He was born before Prophet Muhammad sallallahu alaihi wasallam by about 600 years. He lived on earth for about 30 years, after which he was raised to the sky alive and awake. Before the day for judgment, he will descend to earth. So he's not a new prophet. So the Prophet sallallahu alaihi wasallam is the last prophet and messenger, and no prophet will come after him. We ask Allah Azza wa Jal to assemble us under the banner of Prophet Muhammad sallallahu alaihi wasallam, and to grant us paradise without prior torture. Ameen. And Allah knows best. We say la ilaha illallah and make salah on the Prophet sallallahu alaihi wasallam.
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0: Surah An-Nisa, ayah 124 means, those who do good deeds, be they male or female, while they are believers, shall enter paradise. They will never be inflicted with a speck of injustice. The Prophet ﷺ said, the best of the deeds is the belief in Allah and His Messenger, related by Al-Bukhari.
1: إخوة الإيمان لم يبق من وقت صلاة العشاء إلا القليل، فمن لم يؤدها فليبادر إليها. Dear listeners, the Isha prayer time is ending very soon. Let the one who didn't pray yet to do so immediately.

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1: We start with the name of Allah. All praise is due to Him. And we ask Allah Ta'ala to raise the rank of our Prophet Muhammad and to protect his nation from that which he fears for them. We will be talking about, first of all, the definition of the term bid'ah. What is the definition of the bid'ah? According to the Arabic language, the term innovation, bid'ah, refers to any newly introduced matter, not based on a preceding example. In the religious context, the innovation bid'ah is any newly introduced matter, neither mentioned in the Holy Quran nor ordered by the Prophet sallallahu alayhi wasallam. There are two categories of innovations: the innovation of misguidance. The innovation of misguidance is the innovation which contradicts the Quran and the Sunnah. This is called bad bid'ah, al-bid'ah sayyi'ah. And the innovation of guidance, bid'atul huda. The innovation of guidance is the innovation which conforms to the Quran and the Sunnah. Anything that complies with the rules of the religion is classified as a good bid'ah. Bid'at huda. So there are two types of bid'ah: bid'at dalala and bid'at huda. It was narrated by Muslim in his Sahih from the root of Jarir ibn Abdullah al-Bajali, in which he said, the Messenger of Allah sallallahu alayhi wa sallam said, من سن في الإسلام سنة حسنة فله أجرها وأجر من عمل بها بعده من غير أن ينقص من أجورهم شيء ومن سن في الإسلام سنة سيئة كان عليه وزرها ووزر من عمل بها من بعده من غير أن ينقص من أوزارهم شيء. This hadith, which is classified as sahih, authentic, was mentioned in the book called Sahih Muslim, one of the most important books which are classified the best authentic book after the book of Allah subhanahu wa ta'ala and the book of Al-Bukhari. The book of Al-Bukhari elucidates the sayings of the Prophet sallallahu alayhi wa sallam in continuous chain back to the Prophet alayhi salatu wa sallam. By the way, Muslim was the student of Al-Bukhari rahimahullahu ta'ala. In this hadith, the Prophet sallallahu alayhi wa sallam explains to us that there are two types of bid'ah: bid'at huda and bid'at dalala. The good innovation and the bad innovation. The innovation of guidance, bid'at al-huda, and the innovation of misguidance. Man sanna fil Islam sunnatan hasanatan. Whoever innovates in Islam a good innovation, an innovation that complies with the rules of the religion, فَلَهُ أَجْرُهَا, he will be rewarded for. وَأَجْرُ مَنْ عَمِلَ بِهَا بَعْدَهُ مِنْ غَيْرِ أَنْ يَنْقُصَ مِنْ أُجُورِهِمْ شَيْءٍ. So he will be rewarded for doing so, and he will be rewarded also whenever any of the people imitates him in it, copies him in it, he will be rewarded for as well, without him getting lessened in the hasanat. مِنْ غَيْرِ أَنْ يَنْقُصَ مِنْ أُجُورِهِمْ شَيْءٍ. وَمَنْ سَنَّ فِي الْإِسْلَامِ, on the other hand, مَنْ سَنَّ فِي الْإِسْلَامِ سُنَّةً سَيِّئَةً, whoever innovates in Islam a bad innovation, an innovation that contradicts the rules of the religion, كان عليه وزرها. He will be punished for doing such an innovation, for initiating such an innovation. He will be punished for, he will be tortured for. كان عليه وزرها. A sin will be written against him. ووزر من عمل بها من بعده. Even though those who follow him in it, whenever they do it, he will be punished for, because he is the first to initiate such a bad practice. من غير أن ينقص من أوزارهم شيء. The innovation can also be classified according to the five judgments pertaining to the doings of the slave, which are five: obligatory, which is mafruḍ or fard; recommended, which is mandub. When we say obligatory, meaning you have to do it. Recommended, this is something you are recommended to do, you are not obligated to do. It is not a must. You do not have to. However, if you did it, you will be rewarded for. If you did not do it, you lost this reward. That's all. Permissible, which is mubah. If you did it or you did not do it, you will be not accountable for. If you didn't do it, al-mubah, such as eating a barbecue, for instance, it's something permissible, mubah. If you eat barbecued meat or chicken perhaps, is it something rewardable? No, it is permitted to do so. If you refrained from eating it, you are not accountable for. You will not be punished for not eating barbecued meat or chicken, for instance. Disliked, this is classified as makruh. Makruh, which means you should leave it. You should not do it. This is called makruh. However, if you did it, you are not punished for doing so. Forbidden, al-muharram, something which Allah Ta'ala made forbidden, you have to avoid. If you did it, then you will be punished for. This is called muharram, haram. So inshaAllah Ta'ala, tonight we will be focusing on the examples of the good innovations, al-bid'ah, al-hasana, bid'at al-huda in Islam. There are a number of good innovations in Islam, and we will be going through it inshaAllah Azza wa Jal. Not all, only part of. And inshaAllah, next week, we will be talking about the bad innovations and what are they. So let us first talk about the Rahbaniyya. As you can see on the screen, Allah Ta'ala said in the Holy Quran, in Surah Al-Hadid, Ayah 27, وَجَعَلْنَا فِي قُلُوبِ الَّذِينَ اتَّبَعُوهُ رَأْفَةً وَرَحْمَةً وَرَهْبَانِيَّةً ابْتَدَعُوهَا مَا كَتَبْنَاهَا عَلَيْهِمْ إِلَّا ابْتِغَاءَ رِضْوَانِ اللَّهِ. The Rahbaniyya, a practice innovated by the followers of Prophet Isa alayhi salam. Prophet Isa, the son of Maryam alayhi salam, is the second last prophet sallallahu alayhi wasallam. After he ascended to the heavens, to the second sky, and he is still alive, he will be returning back to earth in a time which Allah Ta'ala knows. After his ascension to the skies, some of his followers innovated a good practice called Rahbaniyya. The ayah which we just mentioned, which is in Surah Al-Hadid, contains the proof that there are good innovations. Due to that, Allah Ta'ala praised the believing Muslims among the nation of Prophet Isa alayhi salam, who correctly followed him in the matters of the belief. they cleared Allah Azza wa Jal from resembling the creation. For the Rahbaniyya, they innovated. So Allah Ta'ala praised them in the Holy Quran for the Rahbaniyya, which they innovated. What is the Rahbaniyya? The Rahbaniyya is detaching oneself from the worldly pleasures and from getting married in a specific. So they distant themselves away from getting married. They do not want to be involved in supplying the adequate shelter, clothing, and maintenance of the dependents, such as wife and small children. Allah Ta'ala praised those, the followers of Prophet Isa alayhi salam, because they were people of sympathy. And Allah Ta'ala praised them in the Holy Quran for innovating the practice of Ar-Rahbaniyya, which is giving up the worldly matters to an extent that they detach themselves from getting married, because they desired to dedicate their lives entirely for worshipping Allah subhanahu wa ta'ala. So if you are single, you will have more time in obeying Allah Azza wa Jal, in worshipping Allah Azza wa Jal. If you are married and you have dependents, you have to work, you have to earn money in order to supply your wife and children, dependents, with the adequate food, clothing, and shelter. If you are not married, you do not have to spend this much of time in looking for a source of income. That is why they detach themselves from getting married. They distance themselves away from getting married. Prophet Isa alayhi salam did not order them to do it. Also in the Holy Injil, which Allah Ta'ala revealed to Prophet Isa alayhi salam, Allah Ta'ala did not order them also to innovate such a practice. But for them, out of their love to worship Allah Azza wa Jal, they innovated it. And Allah Azza wa Jal praised them in the Holy Quran for innovating this practice, which was not ordained upon them in the Injil or in the sayings of Prophet Isa alayhi salam. Rather, this was something they innovated, and it chose to do to exaggerate in obedience to Allah subhanahu wa ta'ala and to be accepted by Him. Those who practice the Rahbaniyya, it chose not to marry so as not to occupy their time in providing the obligatory spending on the spouse and family members, meaning the dependents. Their living quarters, the place they used to live in, called Sawma'a, which is a modest structure built of clay in secluded areas away from people. And there they dedicated all their time for worshipping Allah subhanahu wa ta'ala. So such a practice was mentioned in the Holy Quran and was innovated by the followers of Prophet Isa alayhi salam, who followed him in Islam. Let us talk about the second example. Saying, رَبَّنَا وَلَكَ الْحَمْدُ حَمْدًا كَثِيرًا طَيِّبًا مُبَارَكًا فِيهِ. When one straightens up after ruku'. 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In Sahih Muslim and also Al-Bukhari, they reported from the saying of Rifa'a ibn Rafi' al-Zarqi that he said, one day we were praying behind the Prophet sallallahu alayhi wasallam. When he straightened up from ruku', the Prophet said, سَمِعَ اللَّهُ لِمَنْ حَمِدَ. So he was leading people in the prayer, and he proceeded to ruku', Allahu Akbar. He went down to ruku', then he straightened up back, سَمِعَ اللَّهُ لِمَنْ حَمِدَ. 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So the Prophet عليه الصلاة والسلام said, سَمِعَ اللَّهُ لِمَنْ حَمِدَهُ. 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So basically he added something which the Prophet did not add in his prayer. The Prophet used to say, رَبَّنَا لَكَ الْحَمْدُ, or رَبَّنَا وَلَكَ الْحَمْدُ. This man added a few words on top of it. He said, رَبَّنَا وَلَكَ الْحَمْدُ, then he added, حَمْدًا كَثِيرًا طَيِّبًا مُبَارَكًا فِيهِ. So basically he added five extra words. When the Prophet sallallahu alayhi wasallam finished his prayer, he inquired about the person who made this addition. Who did it? Who added? When the person identified himself, he said, I did it, O Prophet of Allah. He identified himself. The Prophet alayhi salatu wasallam said, رَأَيْتُ بِضْعَةً وَثَلَاثِينَ مَلَكًا يَبْتَدِرُونَهَا أَيُّهُمْ يَكْتُبُهَا أَوَّلْ. Which means, I saw some over 30 angels rushing to write it down first, because it was a good practice. It's a good innovation which he added. Al-Hafidh Ibn Hajar Al-Asqalani, commenting on this report in his book called Al-Fatih or Fath al-Bari, in explaining Sahih al-Bukhari, he said that it holds the proof that it is permissible to innovate a statement of remembering Allah Azza wa Jal, dhikr, during the prayer that the Prophet sallallahu alayhi wa sallam did not say, as long as it does not contradict with what the Prophet عليه الصلاة والسلام had established. So this is another example of the good innovation. So basically the Prophet did not say to him, how dare you do that? I did not order you to do it. I used to say, سَمِعَ اللَّهُ لِمَنْ حَمِدَ رَبَّنَا لَكَ الْحَمْدُ. How did you add such words? The Prophet did not object to him. And we all know that the Prophet sallallahu alayhi wasallam, whenever he used to see something munkar, something haram, he used to reject it immediately. Sallallahu alayhi wasallam. Also adding the words wahdahu la sharika lah in reciting the tashahhud in the prayer. The practice of the Prophet is, whenever he used to pray in the salat, in the first tashahhud and the second tashahhud, when you say attahiyyatu lillah wa salawatu tayyibat to the end, what do you say in the end? Ashhadu an la ilaha illallah wa ashhadu anna muhammadan rasulullah. So basically this is the practice of the Prophet. He used to say ashhadu an la ilaha illallah wa ashhadu anna muhammadan rasulullah. And that was also the practice of the Sahaba. However, Abu Dawood in his Sunan, he has a book called As-Sunan, Sunan Abi Dawood, reported that one of the companions whom the Prophet had praised, His name is Abdullah, the son of Umar ibn al-Khattab radiyallahu anhu. He used to add the words wahdahu la sharika lah. So upon saying ashhadu an la ilaha illallah, he used to say wahdahu la sharika lah. He added a couple of words. The Prophet used to say ashhadu an la ilaha illallah wa ashhadu anna Muhammadan Rasulullah. Abdullah ibn Umar added a few words. Ashhadu an la ilaha illallah wahdahu la sharika lah wa ashhadu anna Muhammadan Rasulullah. In reciting the tashahhud, and he used to say, I have added that. So he confessed that it was not the practice of the Prophet, but he added it. Such a practice was not rejected by the scholars of Islam, was not rejected by the companions. They did not say to him, how did you do that? The Prophet did not do it. How did he do it? They were satisfied in what he did, because this addition complies with the rules of the religion. It does not contradict the practice of the Prophet sallallahu alaihi wasallam. One of the good innovations as well is calling a second adhan call to prayer for the Friday prayer, an innovation of Uthman ibn Affan, the son of Affan, may Allah Ta'ala raise his rank. Uthman ibn Affan was one of the elite companions of the Prophet sallallahu alaihi wasallam, and he was the third caliph. When the Prophet passed away, after the death of the Prophet, Muslims appointed Abu Bakr as-Siddiq, who became the first caliph. And then after the death of Abu Bakr radiallahu anhu, Umar ibn al-Khattab was appointed as the second caliph. And after his death, Uthman ibn Affan was also appointed to be the third caliph. And by the way, Uthman ibn Affan married two daughters of the Prophet sallallahu alayhi wasallam, Ruqayya and Kulthum. He married Ruqayya first, then she passed away. Then the Prophet alayhi salat wasalam gave Uthman his second daughter in marriage, Kulthum. And he was called Dhun-Nurayn, in referring that he married two daughters of the Prophet sallallahu alayhi wasallam. In Sahih al-Bukhari, al-Bukhari reported that during the Prophet's time and the caliphates of Abu Bakr and Umar radiallahu anhuma, the call for the Friday prayer, al-Azan, used to be performed when the Imam sat on the minbar. That was the first Azan. And the second Azan was basically the Iqama, calling people to the prayer. So there were two adhans at the time of the Prophet sallallahu alaihi wasallam, the time of Abu Bakr and the time of Umar ibn al-Khattab radiyallahu anhu. During the caliphate of Uthman ibn Affan radiyallahu anhu, when the Muslim population grew larger, Uthman radiyallahu anhu enforced a third adhan on the region of Al-Zawra in the holy city of Al-Madina. So the first adhan at the time of the Prophet sallallahu alaihi wasallam on Friday, this is when the khatib, the speaker, goes to the minbar. This is the first adhan. And the second one was the iqama. Then at the time of Uthman ibn Affan, when the Muslim nation grew larger, he said, there is a need to add an extra adhan. The first is when the time sets in. This is what we are practicing right now. Muslims all over the world are doing three adhans on Friday. The first, when the time sets in, and the second, when the speaker goes up to the minbar, the pulpit, and the third, the iqama, calling people to the prayer. So basically, He enforced the call of the prayer, the third one, for whenever the time sets in, this allowing people to come over to the mosque. Imagine if we take away the first adhan, and people will be coming when the khatib, when the speaker goes up the minbar. It does not give them much time to do it. So he enforced a third adhan, which is when the time sets in, allowing people to gather, and the second adhan when the khatib goes up to the minbar. This allows them to have more time to gather in the mosque, to come over to the mosque, because they are large in number and it is not easy for them to gather in the mosque. That is why he initiated a third adhan. And this practice was not rejected by the companions at that time. They did not disagree with him, alayhi as-salam. Praying Taraweeh, the prayer in congregation, in jama'at. In the book called Fath al-Bari, Ibn Hajar al-Asqalani, he explained the Sahih of al-Bukhari. He reported that Ibn Shihab said, at the time of the death of the Prophet sallallahu alayhi wasallam, it was not the practice of the people to pray Taraweeh in jama'ah. So when the Prophet passed away, everyone used to pray at Taraweeh alone, not in jama'ah, individually. They did not pray in jama'ah. At the time of the death of the Prophet sallallahu alayhi wasallam, they did not pray at Taraweeh in jama'ah. The situation stayed as such during the caliphate of Abu Bakr as-Siddiq radiyallahu anhu, and part of the caliphate of Umar ibn al-Khattab radiyallahu anhu. So this situation remained for a number of years. And the caliphate of Abu Bakr as-Siddiq did not last long, 2 years and a couple of months. The caliphate of Umar remained for about 10 years. So basically years had passed and Muslims used to pray Taraweeh individually. Abdul Rahman ibn Abd al-Qari said, I went out to the mosque with Umar ibn al-Khattab radiyallahu anhu. We found the people praying as individuals and in small congregations, not in a large congregation. Umar said, radiallahu anhu, he saw it better if all the people would congregate behind one imam, instead of praying individually, to congregate behind one imam. And he congregated them behind Ubay ibn Ka'b, one of the famous reciters of the Holy Quran, and he was among the Sahaba. Then on another evening during Ramadan, because you know that we are praying Taraweeh in Ramadan only, not at any other time of the year, only in Ramadan, Umar radiallahu anhu went out as well, and he found people praying at Taraweeh in Jama'ah, congregating behind one imam in al-jama'ah. Umar ibn al-Khattab radiyallahu anhu, whom the Prophet alayhi salatu wasalam had praised in his hadith sallallahu alayhi wasalam, Umar ibn al-Khattab, when he saw them congregating behind one imam, he liked it. And he said, ni'ma al-bid'atu hazihi. In another narration, ni'mati al-bid'atu hazihi. Both narrations contain the word bid'ah, which is an innovation. And what Umar radiallahu anhu said means, indeed, this is a good innovation. Ni'ma al-bid'ah or ni'mati al-bid'ah. The term ni'ma and ni'mat carries appraisal word, appraisal meaning, ni'ma and ni'mat. And such a practice is still ongoing Alhamdulillah. People now, all over the world, Muslims, praying at Taraweeh in Jama'ah. Another example is for the prisoner to pray two rak'ahs prior to his execution by his captors. A practice first begun by Khubayb ibn Adi, one of the best of the companions. It is a long story, which was also mentioned in Sahih al-Bukhari,

he introduced this good innovation in Islam. And he requested that he wants to pray two rak'ahs before his death. The kuffar allowed him to do it. Then he told them, I would have prayed more had it not been the case that you would think I am stalling my execution out of fear of death. Then Khubayb radiallahu anhu authored several verses of poetry, sha'r, and he said, فَلَسْتُ أُبَالِي حِينَ أُقْتَلُ مُسْلِمًا عَلَى أَيِّ شِقٍّ كَانَ فِي اللَّهِ مَصْرَعِي وَذَلِكَ فِي ذَاتِ الْإِلَهِ وَأَيَّشَ يُبَارِكْ عَلَى أَوْصَالِ شِلْوٍ مُمَزَّعِ. Which means, if I get killed as a Muslim in obedience to Allah subhanahu wa ta'ala, if Allah ta'ala wills, He shall bless me even if my body was torn apart in pieces. And after his death, the kuffar wanted to dismember his body. Allah Ta'ala sent him a swarm of bees that covered all his body. All his body was covered by bees. Subhanallah. And they were not able to approach him and to dismember his body. One of the good innovations in Islam, the addition of writing dots on certain letters of the Arabic alphabet to easily differentiate them from other similarly shaped letters in the book of the Quran, an innovation of Yahya ibn Ya'mar. Yahya ibn Ya'mar was not one of the Sahaba. He was one of the Tabi'een. He did not meet the Prophet sallallahu alayhi wasallam. Rather, he met some of the Sahaba. Yahya ibn Ya'mar initiated this practice. At the time of the Prophet sallallahu alayhi wasallam, the Sahaba used to write the Holy Quran, the verses of the Quran, and the surahs of the Quran on pieces of skin and other materials. They used to write it without dots. You know, in the Arabic language, we place a dot on top of the noon and a dot below the letter ba, and two dots on top of the letter ta, and two dots just under the letter ya, and so on. At that time, they did not place dots on the noon, ba, ta, tha, sheen, and the like. They did not place it. At the time of Yahya ibn Ya'mar, who was one of the Tabi'een, he initiated such a practice. And he started placing dots on the letters which are similar to each other. How could you identify ba from ta without dots? Or ya from ba without dots? It's so difficult for us to differentiate between it without dots. With the dots, you will be able to differentiate between noon, ta, tha, ya, and the like. Even how could you differentiate between dal and dal without the dot? Between ta and dha without the dot? Between zai and ra without the dot? Between fa and qaf? Fa carries one dot and qaf carries two dots. They used to be fluent in Arabic language. They have the capability in differentiating between the letters even without dots. Later on, the level of fluency in the Arabic language, when the Arabs started to mingle with non-Arabs, their level of Arabic decreased. That is why Yahya ibn Ya'mar found a need to place dots on some of the Arabic letters to make it easier upon the reader to read and to differentiate between the letters. So he initiated such a practice and he was praised by the Sahaba which were at that time.

0: This is a good practice which everyone is benefiting from even nowadays. More than 1,000 years had passed and Muslims did not disagree with such a practice. No one said, I want to print a mushaf with no dots. Let us scrap all the dots and return it to its original form at the time of the Prophet sallallahu alaihi wasallam, which was without dots. Even classifying the surahs and ayahs as Madani and Makki, Madani meaning revealed to the Prophet sallallahu alaihi wasallam in the city of Medina, Makki revealed to the Prophet in the city of Mecca. And also the Fatha and Dhamma and Kasra and Tanween on the letters, the vowels on the letters, also were not at the time of the Prophet sallallahu alaihi wasallam. The Mus'haf, which was written first by Abu Bakr as-Siddiq radiyallahu anhu, when he first gathered the Mus'haf, then followed by the six Masahif, which Uthman radiyallahu anhu had copied and spread over to the territories, because it has been reported to Uthman radiyallahu anhu, Uthman ibn Affan, that some people in Al-Iraq had dispute in certain parts of the Quran. So what he did radiyallahu anhu is he brought the Mus'haf which Abu Bakr as-Siddiq radiyallahu anhu had gathered, and he copied six copies of it and he distributed to the territories, different regions, in order to preserve the Quran from getting perverted. And alhamdulillah, the Quran is still intact, was not perverted. Alhamdulillah, the Quran is preserved. Even if someone tries to pervert the Quran, it will be easily detected. Alhamdulillah. Allah Ta'ala preserved the Holy Quran from getting perverted. Alhamdulillah, the Fatha, the Dhamma is also making reading easier. Some people unfortunately cannot read without Fatha and Dhamma properly. They will be committing number of mistakes with the Dhamma, with the vowels, Dhamma, Fatha, Kasra and the like, making reading is very easy. Another good innovation, the Muazzin, caller of Adhan, calling As-Salat on the Prophet sallallahu alayhi wasallam after calling the Adhan. That was first initiated after the year 700, after the immigration of the Prophet sallallahu alayhi wasallam. Prior to that, it was not called out aloud. Those people at that time used to say, while calling people to the Salat, when delivering the Adhan, in the end, after saying Hayya ala salati, Hayya ala al-falah, Allahu Akbar, La ilaha illallah. After saying La ilaha illallah in the Adhan, the last part of the Adhan, they used to say As-salatu wassalamu alayka ya Rasulallah, loudly. Prior to that, they used to say it secretly, because the Prophet sallallahu alaihi wasallam said, "Iza sami'tumul mu'adhdhin, faqulu mithla ma yaqul." Whenever you hear the mu'adhdhin, the caller to the prayer, "Qulu mithla ma yaqul." Repeat what he said. Whenever he says, "Ashhadu an la ilaha illallah," just say, "Ashhadu an la ilaha illallah." 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This is what the Prophet said. The Prophet sallallahu alayhi wasallam did not specify, say it loudly or secretly. He said, إِذَا سَمِعْتُمُ الْمُؤَذِّنِ فَقُولُوا مِثْلَ مَا يَقُولُ ثُمَّ صَلُّوا عَلَيْهِ. They used to say it secretly prior to the year 700 after the Hijra. In that era, 700 after the Hijrah, this is when they first initiated saying it loudly on the minbar, It is not a must. It is not an obligation. However, it is something good to raise your voice loud with saying As-salat ala al-Nabi sallallahu alayhi wa sallam. What's wrong with that? What's wrong with saying As-salat wa salamu alayka ya Rasul Allah loudly after the adhan? What's wrong with that? Nothing wrong with that. Such a practice also was not rejected by the scholars of Islam at that time. Alhamdulillah. The Sufis' orders, this is called tariqa. Among the good innovations are the Sufi orders started by some pious religious people, including al-tariqa al-rifa'iyya, the rifa'i order, al-tariqa al-qadiriyya, al-shadhiliyya, and many more. What is the tariqa al-rifa'iyya, the rifa'i order? It is an awrad, statements that mentioning Allah subhanahu wa ta'ala, such as by saying Astaghfirullah al-azim wa atubu ilayh 100 times in the morning, followed by As-salatu ala nabi Allahumma salli ala sayyidina Muhammad wa ala alihi wa sahbihi wa sallim, followed by La ilaha illallah 100 100 100. This is called the rifa'i order, al-tariqa al-rifa'iyya. In the morning you say it 100 times each, and in the evening you say it 100 times each. It is not an obligation to say it. However, saying it is something rewardable. Adhering to it every day is something rewardable. It is not a must. Imam Ahmad al-Rifa'i radiyallahu anhu, he was a well-known scholar of Islam, a remarkable scholar of Islam, one of the renowned figures of Islam, Imam Ahmad al-Rifa'i. He used to have karamat since he is a true follower of Prophet Muhammad sallallahu alayhi wasallam. Among of his karamat, whenever he used to deliver his lesson, thousands used to attend, and all of them used to hear him at the same level. Those who are close to him and those who are far away from him. And there were no microphones or amplifiers or speakers at that time. No electricity. All of them used to attend the circle of knowledge, and all of them used to hear him. The closest to him and the farthest from him used to hear at the same level. Even though some of his students used to plow in their fields, in the gardens and farms, they used to hear his voice in the gardens, in the farms, away from him, as a matter of karama for him. He initiated such a practice to say, Astaghfirullah al-azim wa atubu ilayh. You are asking Allah Ta'ala for forgiveness. Astaghfirullah, O Allah, forgive me. You are asking Allah Ta'ala to forgive you. Wa atubu ilayh, and I repent to you, O Allah. This is the meaning of Astaghfirullah al-azim wa atubu ilayh. Then followed by As-salat ala al-Nabi, followed by At-tahleel, La ilaha illallah. Such an order is not also rejected in Islam. It is a practice of number of ulama which they adhere to the tariqa al-rifa'iyya or qadiriyya or any other acceptable order. Barakallahu feekum. Let us say at-tahleel and as-salat ala al-Nabi sallallahu alayhi wa sallam.
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All praise is due to Allah, and may Allah subhanahu wa ta'ala raise the rank of our beloved Prophet Muhammad sallallahu alayhi wa sallam and protect his nation from that which he fears for them. Allah subhanahu wa ta'ala said in the Quran, من المؤمنين رجال صدقوا ما عاهدوا الله عليه فمنهم من قضى نحبه ومنهم من ينتظر وما بدلوا تبديلا. This ayah means, there are men among the believers who were honest in the oath they made to Allah. Some have died and some are still waiting to follow the same path, and they never change their oath. My dear listeners, insha'Allah ta'ala, today we will continue talking about the great companion Sa'd ibn Abi Waqqas radiyallahu ta'ala anhu wa ardah. Sa'd ibn Abi Waqqas did not stay behind in any of the battles that the Prophet alayhi salatu wassalam participated in his life. So all those battles he was with the Prophet alayhi salatu wassalam. And also it was known that Sa'd ibn Abi Waqqas

reach the target and not to miss. So Sa'd was an expert in this matter, and the Prophet used to rely on him and count on him in these matters. And he made that supplication for him, and of course, Allah subhanahu wa ta'ala fulfilled the supplication of the Prophet alayhi salat wa salam. Also, the supplication of Sa'd was fulfilled, because the Prophet alayhi salat wa salam made supplication for him that whenever he makes supplication to Allah, the Prophet alayhi salat wa salam asked that Allah would grant him his request. And also, whenever he throws an arrow, that he would reach his target and he wouldn't miss. Also, it is very famous amongst the companions, as well as the followers of the companions and the scholars of Islam, that Sa'd ibn Abi Waqqas was given the fulfillment of his supplication. So whenever he makes supplication, Allah subhanahu wa ta'ala would give him his request. And this is due to the fact that the Prophet alayhi salat wa salam supplicated Allah to make the supplication of Sa'd fulfilled whenever he makes supplication. So because of the blessing of the dua of the Prophet alayhi salat wa salam, Sa'd ibn Abi Waqqas was granted this matter. So whenever he makes supplication, Allah subhanahu wa ta'ala would give him his request, and that was very famous amongst the companions, the followers, and the scholars. So feeling that he might make supplication against them, they would not dare to do anything wrong to him or in his presence. In one of the stories, there was a ruler for a region, and that ruler started acting in the money of the Muslims' treasury based on his own opinion. And he started saying, "This is our money. We give whomever we want, and we deprive whomever we want." And as we know, it is not up to him to decide the Muslim treasury. Anyone who is needy can ask and take from this money. So Sa'd ibn Abi Waqqas went to him and he said, "I have heard that you are saying this money is yours, and you give whomever you want, and you deprive whomever you want." Then Sa'd raised his hand, and when he saw Sa'd raising his hand, that ruler went to his knees, and he said, "This money is for Muslims, and anyone is needy can take from it." So he wanted to make sure that Sa'd does not make supplication, because he knew that the supplication of Sa'd is fulfilled and accepted by Allah subhanahu wa ta'ala due to the dua of the Prophet alayhi salat wa salam. Also in Al-Kufa, there is a person called Abu Sa'da. That person complained to Umar ibn al-Khattab about Sa'd ibn Abi Waqqas, and he fabricated things about him. Abu Sa'da said he doesn't know how to pray and the like. Then Umar sent people to ask and to investigate what happened. So they went to Al-Kufa and they started to ask about Sa'd ibn Abi Waqqas. And all what they hear is praising for Sa'd ibn Abi Waqqas, except one mosque for the clan of Abbas. So they went there and they found this person called Abu Sa'da. When they asked about Sa'd, he was not saying the truth. And he said to them, "Since you are telling us to give our opinion about him, let me say what he claimed to be the truth." He said that Sa'd was unjust, unfair when solving a problem, and he's always behind, and he sends people forward and the like. So he fabricated a lot of things about Sa'd. And Sa'd was listening. When Abu Sa'da finished, Sa'd was satisfied to make one supplication. He said, "O Allah, if he's lying, I ask you to make him blind, and to make him live for long, and to put him to trial in his life." And it was mentioned that he was seen later on chasing ladies and chasing women in the streets.

they ask him, what happened to you? So from the mosque, and now you're chasing females in the streets. So he said, I am an old man who was put to trial, and the supplication of Sa'd was fulfilled in me. Also, it was mentioned that Sa'd heard once a person swearing at Ali ibn Abi Talib, Talha, and Az-Zubayr, and he got extremely upset about this, because those companions, especially the 10 we mentioned previously, they loved each other in a way that we all need to follow their footsteps. And they had such a kind of love to each other, and they cared about each other. And the bond that they had between them, in contrary to what some people fabricate to show that they were not coping or feeling comfortable towards each other, and that's not true. They loved each other and respected each other and protected each other. So when Sa'd radiallahu ta'ala anhu heard this person swearing at Ali ibn Abi Talib and Talha and Az-Zubayr, he reprimanded him. Then he said to him, do not swear at my brothers. Then that person refused. So Sa'd prayed 2 rak'ahs. Then he made supplication. He said, O Allah, this person is swearing at those ones. And he supplicated Allah to destroy him. So people were there, and they found a huge camel come on its own. No one was riding this camel, and it was splitting people as they gathered in that session. And he came straight to this person, grabbed him, and threw him to the floor, and stepped on him until he died. And as Sa'd left, people followed him, and they said, congratulations, Allah subhanahu wa ta'ala fulfilled your supplication. And there are many, many more stories we can talk about this great companion. So we ask Allah subhanahu wa ta'ala to raise his rank, and we ask Allah subhanahu wa ta'ala to gather us with him in the highest level of paradise. Allahumma ameen. Wa barakallahu fikum wa jazakumullahu khayra.

0: The personal obligatory knowledge of Islam is a necessary portion of Islamic knowledge which is obligatory upon every accountable person to acquire. Such knowledge entails matters of belief in Allah, His angels, His books, His messengers, the Day of Judgment, destiny, and the like. It also includes matters of purification, prayer, fasting, zakah, a financial obligation upon the obligated, pilgrimage upon the able, and the sins of the heart, hands, eyes, and the like. Allah Ta'ala said, قُلْ هَلْ يَسْتَوِي الَّذِينَ يَعْلَمُونَ وَالَّذِينَ لَا يَعْلَمُونَ, which means, those who know are not equal to those who do not know. Prophet Muhammad sallallahu alayhi wasallam said, seeking the knowledge of their religion is obligatory upon every Muslim, male and female, related by Al-Bukhari.
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0: إمام محمد بن هبة المكي.
1: As part of our ongoing commitment to bringing you conversations that matter, we recently sat down with the New South Wales Police Commissioner, Mal Lanyon. In this brief interview, we discuss how policing has changed over the years, the role of the Armed Response Command, and the importance of working together to build safer, stronger communities. Let's hear from Commissioner Mal Lanyon.
2: My name's Mal Lanyon. I'm the Commissioner of Police in New South Wales. Thank you for having me this morning.
1: Thank you for coming. Now, let's start by talking about the beginning of your journey with the State Police. How did it all begin, and did your family encourage you on this path?
2: I've been in the police force for almost 40 years, so next March it will be 40 years. I think my journey started when I was a teenager. For some reason, I really was attracted to becoming a police officer. It was something that I always wanted to do from about the time I was in middle at high school. Wow. And I was really committed to joining the New South Wales Police Force. As soon as I was old enough, I did. And it's been a wonderful career ever since.
1: So it's a dream that you accomplished.
2: Yes, it is. But I never had a family member who'd been in the police force before. So it was not pushed by the family. It was not something that was driven. I didn't have any role models in the police force in my family. Okay. It was just something that I had absolutely committed myself to by the time I was a teenager.
1: Well, that's amazing to hear. Thank you so much. Now, throughout this long journey filled with incidents and challenges, what was the most significant incident?
2: I think certainly if I go to the time since I've been the commissioner, and obviously Bondi was a terrible tragedy for the whole of community. I think that was tragic because of the nature of it. The fact that we lost so many innocent lives, the way that it was conducted, the way that it played out in public, and the impact that it's had on community. Yeah. We're at a time where we really need to pull community together, and social cohesion is a really big part of my role and the role of the police. Yeah. To make sure that we are working right across communities across New South Wales to keep the peace, to make sure that community can live together, to reduce crime, obviously, and keep the community safe. That has been a big challenge because we know the impact that that's had. Yeah. And we know some of the negative things that have come out of it. So out of what was the targeting of Jewish Australians, we've seen Islamophobia, we've seen incidents arise, and it's really about us working with community to take the temperature down and keep the community safe.
1: Thank you for that, Mel. You took on your duties as a time loaded with important internal and external incidents. How did you handle them?
2: I think that's an ongoing process. I've been the commissioner now for about 9.5 months. There have been a number of challenges. We just touched on Bondi. We've had ongoing protests throughout the community. I've had a cultural review, so an internal review of our police force. I think what's important is that I work with and I understand our officers. I've been a police officer, as I said, for 40 years. Yep. I've performed a lot of roles in the organisation. I want to lead our officers, but I want to care about our officers as well. But I've set a really, really strong mandate that our focus is our community. Our community are the reason we exist. It's important that as police officers we focus on that. So I've given some really clear instruction and some really clear direction to the organisation about where I want to take it.
1: 100%. Now, can you talk to us about the Armed Response Command for listeners who may not be familiar with it? Could you explain what it is and why it was introduced?
2: So Operation Shelter has been an operation that we have run continuously, but certainly since the 14th of December with Bondi, we have escalated that response. Yeah. Shelter has been a dedicated focus on making sure that we are preventing violence, making sure that we are targeting those people who may want to do harm to the community. Yeah. One of the things we learned out of Bondi that there was a need to provide greater capability to our police in terms of the weaponry that they have. Obviously, our police at Bondi carry handguns. Mm-hmm. And what we saw down there were two people armed with long arms. So we wanted to make sure that we provide that capability to our police so that they can rapidly respond to any incident right across the metropolitan area. Yep. So the Armed Response Command is something that we're in the process of implementing. The reassurance I give the community is that it's for the whole community. So yep. We will 24/7 have access, and we will have roving vehicles armed with long arms that can rapidly respond to any incident to make sure that we can keep the community as safe as possible. But what I would like to think is that we'll prevent incidents because people will be aware of its presence.
1: Well, is this in the process of happening?
2: Yes, it is. Yes. So we are currently recruiting to that. We'll have 250 officers and we will run vehicles 24/7 with long arms. It takes a while to actually introduce something like that. We've got to get police from other commands, bring them in there, buy the type of weaponry that we need to actually arm those police there and train them appropriately. And I think it's been a good process for us to actually have education in the community about what the ARC will be, the Armed Response Command will be.
3: Well, I hope this new plan can make Australia a much safer country.
2: That's definitely my aim as the Commissioner.
3: Yeah, thank you. We live in a multicultural society. How does the New South Wales State Police interact with different cultures and languages?
2: Yeah, very much on a local level. So the engagement that I expect and the engagement that most communities will see will be led by their local commander. So the police area commander, the police district commander will have relationships with the communities in their local area. Mm-hmm. The reason that's important is that we need local relationships and the commanders understand the communities which they serve.
3: Yeah.
2: From that, it becomes further up and we go up and we bring up into a higher level of governance to come there. One of the things that we have dedicated to is multicultural liaison officers. And one of the announcements government made when they introduced the Armed Response Command was they doubled the number of multicultural liaison officers we have from 30 to 60.
3: Well,
2: so that provides much greater engagement. Yeah, it is a significant investment and a significant jump. We're also looking at our structure at the moment of our liaison officers because we believe that liaison officers should be able to work across every community.
3: Yeah.
2: We want to make sure that we have engagement on many levels. And we encourage members of the community, if they've got concerns, come forward to the police. We want to take action to protect you as a community.
3: What about the people that don't feel safe or don't feel heard when they call the police and that's just what they have in mind? Because there's some people that come from overseas and have that image of police officers in their head. What do you tell them?
2: That's really our responsibility. So we want all cultures, all communities to feel safe. I understand that there are some cultural barriers.
3: Yeah.
2: Some people come from overseas where they may have had a very different relationship with police force.
3: Mm-hmm.
2: Police forces in Australia and certainly New South Wales are here to serve the community. We need to understand if people are scared. We need to understand if there are offences committed so that we can take action to protect them. So my reassurance to the community is reach out to us and you'll be heard.
3: Thank you so much. Currently, we find a number of police officers from diverse backgrounds in the police departments. What is your message to the new generation who wish to follow this path?
2: Please come. We want you here. We are committed to having greater diversity within the police force. We want to reflect the communities we serve.
3: Yeah.
2: I'm heartened by the number of diverse communities and the number of diverse officers we are getting into the police force.
3: That's nice.
2: But be a cop in your own community. We want to encourage people that want to come into the police force, serve their community, to stay within their community and work there. So
3: no
2: we would say
3: race or background or culture, everyone's welcome.
2: We are welcoming every race and culture and background. As I said, diversity is a really important part. As a police force, we come from the community. Our officers are members of the community.
3: Mm-hmm.
2: We serve the community. So we want to reflect the communities we serve.
3: Thank you so much. Finally, if you could leave our listeners with one message today, what would it be?
2: The New South Wales Police Force is here for you. We are here to make sure every community is safe. I, as the Commissioner and the police force, are committed to working closely with communities, to listening, but also to taking action. But I need the community to have the confidence to come forward and speak to police. I don't want any part of the community to have any concern about wanting to come forward and report any sort of action or crime.
3: Yeah.
2: We're here to take action to provide support to you, but we need to hear from you.
3: Thank you so much, Commissioner, for this reassuring and insightful conversation today. And I hope a lot of our listeners found comfort in your words.
2: It's a pleasure, and thanks very much for having me.
3: Thank you so much.

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1: I praise Allah and I ask Allah humbly to raise the rank of Prophet Muhammad sallallahu alayhi wa sallam and his kind al and companions and protect his nation from that which he fears for them. Brothers and sisters, I order you and myself with obedience to Allah, be obedient to Allah and refrain from sinning. Perform all the obligations in the manner that Allah tabaraka wa ta'ala ordered and in the manner the Prophet sallallahu alayhi wa sallam taught and prescribed, and refrain from sinning and exaggerate in performing additional and optional acts of worship and prepare for the life after death. قال الله تعالى يا أيها الذين آمنوا اتقوا الله حق تقاته ولا تموتن إلا وأنتم مسلمون. In this verse, Allah تبارك وتعالى addressed the believers to be God-fearing, the God-fearingness due to Allah tabaraka wa ta'ala, that is fulfilling all the obligations and refraining from all the sins, and to prepare for the life after death, to strive and struggle and endeavor to die in a state of al-Islam. Allah tabaraka wa ta'ala created the creation and sent them prophets and messengers to convey from Allah azza wa jal that the one and only religion accepted by Allah is the religion of al-Islam. All of the prophets from Adam all the way to Prophet Muhammad sallallahu alayhi wa sallam, they taught the people the religion of al-Islam. They invited them and they conveyed the message from Allah tabaraka wa ta'ala as to how to worship Allah azza wa jal and how to maintain the proper belief about Allah and about His messengers. Passing through this life is only a test for us. It is a measure of how obedient we are. It is a test for us so that those whom Allah tabaraka wa ta'ala willed for to enter paradise, so that their case will be well established as believers and as people who have followed the message and followed the messengers. And those who die in a state of blasphemy and therefore earn the everlasting torture in hellfire, that their case would also be established, that they lived their life in disobedience and in disbelieving in Allah tabaraka wa ta'ala and in belying the messengers and the message. Allah tabaraka wa ta'ala said in Al-Quran Al-Azim, Bismillahir Rahmanir Rahim, Wal-Asr innal insana lafi khusr إلا الذين آمنوا وعملوا الصالحات وتواصوا بالحق وتواصوا بالصبر. This surah of Al-Quran, the companions of the Prophet رضي الله تعالى عنهم, whenever they used to be together, one of them would recite this surah They did so because of the particular richness of the meaning contained in this surah, because this surah sums up and contains the general principles of the religion. Allah tabaraka wa ta'ala said wal asr, that when Allah tabaraka wa ta'ala conveyed a message to the believers that emphasizes a special benefit and a special meaning, Allah tabaraka wa ta'ala said wal asr, referring to the middle prayer, the prayer of the mid afternoon, in reflection that indeed the message that Allah tabaraka wa ta'ala is emphasizing to us in this surah, that it is of utter importance and of utter benefit. So let's listen carefully to the meaning contained in this surah. Those who believe the correct belief about Allah and His messengers, they are excluded from being losers. Allah tabaraka wa ta'ala said, إِنَّ الْإِنسَانَ لَفِي خُسْرٍ, which means the mankind, the human, they shall be losers. And the term al-insan over here reflects the kind itself. And so all of the humans shall be losers, illa, except. And this article of istithna, an exception, is valid because Allah tabaraka wa ta'ala named in the surah al-insan, which is the general kind. Allah excluded illa, except who? Illa alladhina amanu, except for those who believe, that is, believe properly in Allah tabaraka wa ta'ala, and believe properly in Prophet Muhammad sallallahu alayhi wa sallam, and believe properly in the prophets before Prophet Muhammad alayhim salawatullah, Adam and She and Idris and Nuh and Hud and Saleh and Ibrahim and Musa and Isa, all of the prophets. Those who believe the correct belief about Allah and His messengers, they are excluded from being losers. Allah said, وَعَمِلُوا الصَّالِحَاتِ, that is, those who perform the obligation, those who perform the matter that Allah tabaraka wa ta'ala ordained as obligatory upon one, and those who refrain from the prohibition and from the sin, وَتَوَاصَوْا بِالْحَقِّ, that is, they order and enjoin what is lawful, order oneself and the others to perform the matters that are obligatory upon them. One would order the other person. This is why the companions, when they were together, some of them would recite this surah to establish the reminder and the ordering. قال الله تعالى: وتواصوا بالصبر. Each one of them used to order the other to refrain from the abhorrent matters, to refrain from sinning, to leave out the prohibition. Subhanallah, these four matters, the belief, performing the obligation, ordering al-ma'roof, and refraining from sinning, are essential matters and essential tools for the one who travels throughout this life, for the one who wants to endeavor to die in the state of an Islam, for the one who is sane enough to realize that death is inevitable, that death is coming our way, that a day will come when we will die, and a day will come that all what we have left in a support system is whatever good deeds that we have prepared for ourselves during our life. Brothers and sisters, al-Iman, believing about Allah tabaraka wa ta'ala, reflects and highlights and emphasizes believing about Allah that which is befitting, and believing about His Messenger that which is befitting. And this establishes for one the foundation and the basis of the belief. And such a foundation would guarantee that the person would not be doomed to hellfire everlastingly. However, that is, in other words, the person who has the basis of the belief, even if he dies while engaging in enormous sins, and Allah wills to not forgive him of his enormous sins, then such person would be tortured in hellfire for a period of time equivalent to what he deserves for sinning enormous sins and for not repenting from them. But eventually, because he has the basis of the belief, one day he will be taken out of hellfire and he will be admitted to paradise. And such a person, the Prophet sallallahu alayhi wa sallam told us that the least that he will get rewarded in paradise, that he will have in paradise, is 10 times as what is in this world. Subhanallah al-Azim. But the basis of the belief, although it is sufficient in that respect, it is not sufficient for preventing one from being tortured in hellfire unless other things are met, performing the obligations in the manner that Allah tabaraka wa ta'ala ordered, in the manner that the Prophet sallallahu alayhi wa sallam taught, refraining from the sins, remembering that death will come, and preparing oneself for that moment so that the person would be truly ready. If he had fallen into sin, he would know how to repent and would actually repent. And if he was doing good deeds, then to encourage oneself and to push oneself to exaggerate and do more in preparation for the life after death. The Prophet alayhi salatu was salam said, Al-kayyisu man dana nafsah wa amila lima ba'da al-mawt wal-ajizu man atba'a nafsahu hawaha wa tamanna ala Allahi al-amani. Which means the intelligent Muslim is the one who prepares himself for the life after death. The one who judges himself and corrects accordingly, and the person who is not smart is the one who lays back, drowning in a set of five dreams, wishful thinking, and doing nothing but drowning in sinning. أقول قولي هذا وأستغفر الله لي ولكم استغفروه يغفر لكم.
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